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0: Twin Jonas Knox with you here. Coming up top of next hour, a little over 10 minutes from now, we think we know the new landing spot for somebody in the NFL. 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
1: Sometimes you can't get to everything in the world of sports or entertainment. Good thing the guys are here to bring you in case you missed it.
0: Guys, Wyndham Clark, he's a golfer. Yeah, he just won the U.S. Open.
2: Hold on, real quick. Before you get to this, LeVar, I'm guessing you have not heard this story.
3: Of course not.
0: Yeah.
2: Okay, this is great. Go ahead.
0: So he sent a tweet back in 2016 saying that he hates Baker Mayfield, kind of random. And so he was on with Pardon My Take, and they asked him about the tweet, and it sounded like this.
4: I was curious if I could just take you back to December 3rd, 2016. We were talking, you said haters going to hate on Twitter earlier in this interview. You did tweet, I hate Baker Mayfield, and I was just curious if you still feel that way. Maybe your thoughts on that, maybe that hate in your heart's gone away, or maybe where you're at on that.
5: I'm trying to decide if I should tell the story.
0: Yeah.
5: All right, screw it. I don't care. People already hate me. So, no, it's not that bad. My PR team's here. People already hate me. So, no, it's not that bad. My PR team's here.
6: Listen, your PR team's on the hot seat because we're coming up with ideas they never thought of.
5: No, they didn't. They prepped me for everything. They didn't prep me for this one. My girlfriend at the time cheated on me with Baker Mayfield.
6: Oh! So that's a fair tweet.
7: Okay, yeah.
5: But here's what I will say. Everyone's dying. As I have come to, I'm actually a Baker fan now. I think he's a homie. That's your initial response.
7: Right.
5: Screw that guy, but really screw the,
6: Your girlfriend, yeah.
5: But yeah, so I'm a Baker fan now, but that's where it came from.
0: So apparently,
3: alrighty then.
0: That explains the tweet. I don't know if somebody was mowing my lawn, I don't know that I would go to Twitter about it. And
6: damn,
0: that's not a great look. But do you look at that as a win for the football world over the golf world?
2: Yeah, of course.
0: Yeah,
2: LeVar, I think you'd agree.
3: I mean, I don't have no beef with it. Yeah. I mean, he was smashing your people. God bless.
0: Hey, it's Jonas Knox. 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
22: Welcome into the Starting Lineup on Ticket 760. I'm your host, Carl Schoening, starting at the voice coming through your speakers. LG getting the day off today. The NBA draft is in the books. Trade rumors galore in the NBA. And Stephen A. Smith calls out Jaylen Brown. But we are in San Antonio, Texas, where we, of course, have to talk about the Spurs. And with the Spurs done with their NBA draft, we can say that they had a type. Three of their four draft picks that they ended up keeping all of them of. That was something that I predicted that they might trade, I guess one of those picks possible. Well, I guess they did trade the 35th pick to jump up to the 26th pick, but they do end up drafting four players, essentially, and the Spurs, well, they are doing what every team is probably going to be doing in this new CBA. They're reloading their roster with a ton of young talent. Draft picks were previously at a premium. Sometimes they were just sort of throw-ins to sweeten up deals to get things done for players that are in the league. Now the NBA draft is very much a bolstering of your roster. So last night, the San Antonio Spurs drafted 42nd and 44th. At the 42nd overall pick, they take a guard out of Tennessee, Jacoby Gillespie. Gillespie is somebody who can become a really quick kind of shooter scorer at the 6'1 guard position, 190 pounds. He played 4 years in the NCAA, and he did not play all 4 years at Kentucky, just his senior year at Kentucky, but he spent 1 year before his time as a volunteer at Maryland, and then 2 years at Belmont before that. And I think some of y'all are probably familiar with Belmont. They're based out of Nashville, and I believe they're a Catholic school. They're a private school, but they're usually pretty good at basketball. And that's kind of the modern development of basketball players right now, is I think that we're looking at a ton of people that are basically going to be spending their entire careers in college and probably get those NIL bags. And unless they are just a clear-cut NBA prospect, you're going to see guys that maybe could have gone into the draft as sophomores and get drafted in the second round and go on to just get that guaranteed money in the NCAA. So get used to a lot of these multi-year players. We'll talk a little bit about Jacoby Gillespie. We'll also talk about Malik Brown, as Malik Brown is somebody who also spent quite a good amount of time in the NCAA, 4 years total, two at Duke and two at Syracuse before he became a Blue Devil. And the Spurs overall go 3 out of 4 in terms of big men, so they bolster up that front line, and that makes a lot of sense. You have Victor Wembanyama, who you want to make sure is well protected and doesn't have to always bang with the big men down low, help protect his overall wear and tear. LeBron James famously doesn't like playing the five because it takes a lot of energy out of him, and it looks like this is what the Spurs are trying to do as well, as they try to make life a lot easier for their franchise player in Victor Wembanyama. As I think there were stretches there where Luke Kornet was definitely beyond serviceable. Luke Kornet won the Spurs games. I know he was injured and banged up down the stretch of the season, but during the regular season, Luke Kornet was a very important part of the 62-win season that San Antonio had last year. And when both Wimby and Luke Kornet were out, it was a very thin front court, and the Spurs didn't probably want to go with Bismack Biyombo as their starting center. He is very much a veteran leader, but they need to go with a lot of youth in that front court for a multitude of reasons, and this is a now very young front court. Overall, very young Spurs team. But I think the thing to think and keep in mind with pretty much any of these second-round picks moving forward that are not maybe the first 5 or 7 players taken is that these might be two-way contract players. And I appreciate last night on ESPN, they answered a question of mine that got updated. When the two-way contract was introduced, I think it's probably pushing 7 years ago now, 8 years ago, if y'all remember Matt Costello and Darren Hilliard, back when there were only 2 two-way contracts available to each team, the Spurs were kind of going with these fringe NBA players, and that's sort of what two-way contracts are, is young players in their first 4 years of being professionals, at least out of the NCAA and the draft process, that you can have as a two-way contract player, not a standard NBA contract. That's the term that they want to get to. Two-way guys want to get a standard contract. So now these two-way guys are extra depth. If you're on a two-way contract, you can't play in the NBA playoffs. And as someone who covers the Austin Spurs, and I've been on the Austin Spurs broadcast team since they were in the D-League and before the two-way contract players, DeJounte Murray and Derek White were the first two players that I followed that were on the team when I was there in the G-League. You have to look at what these guys are. They're developmental players that you want to have in your system that provide extra depth. So when you kind of see what the Spurs did here drafting Jaden Quaintance, he's probably going to be spending a significant amount of time in Austin. We'll have a lot more to talk about Jaden Quaintance, as he talked about in his media availability with the Spurs on Tuesday night, that he is going to need to get his meniscus cleaned up a little bit, and that could be something that could be, to the detriment of him starting on time, if you will. He's probably not going to be available at the beginning of the Spurs training camp, but they've already talked about going the long way with him. And then the next thing up on the Spurs docket was drafting a player that will be available in that draft, and that's where they go with Terrace Reed Jr. out of UConn. He is somebody who played all 4 years in college, two at Michigan, and then two at UConn. I kind of want to double check that because Quentin's obviously only played 1 year at Arizona State, where he was reclassified as a freshman and was too young to be drafted as a one and done. And then he goes to Kentucky, only plays four games at Kentucky, and they couldn't keep the swelling down on his knee that was surgically repaired. He bows out, and seems like there were plenty of teams that just didn't want to even deal with Quaintance's knee, and that's unfortunate but understandable in the modern NBA. You want to use your draft picks on players that are going to, I suppose, be ready to go right away, and Quaintance is still very young, as I mentioned, just going to be, I believe, 19 coming up on the 11th of July when he turns 19 after 2 years of playing in college. That's just great. And yeah, just to double check Terrace Reed Jr.'s stats, he's somebody who spent 2 years at Michigan and then 2 years at UConn, was part of a winning program with UConn and Dan Hurley. But let's get into the newest Spurs, as we will recap the overall draft for the Spurs. But looking at Gillespie, he is a typical G League kind of guy. I think he's going to put up better numbers in the G League than he put up in his time at Tennessee. And you're probably going to hear me say the same thing about Malik Brown. But if I had a guess, he's one of the two-way guys now. So both of these guys are two-way guys, the guys drafted last night. But Jacoby Gillespie, 42nd pick out of Tennessee, is 22 years old. He just turned 22 in March, listed at 6'1", 182, and he's a shooter. He developed that shot his freshman year at Belmont, and he was only a 29% three-point shooter on 2.4 attempts per game. So 2.5 threes put up a game, not a very efficient clip as a freshman. Then as a sophomore at Belmont, that jumped up to a very efficient 39% shooting on 4 attempts per game from three. And then his 1 year at Maryland, he puts up 6 threes per game at 40% from three, which is phenomenal. And then his time in Tennessee, he jumps up to 8 three-point attempts per game and at a moderate clip of 34%. So you have to look at him as a shooter and somebody who led the Volunteers this year in points per game. He averaged 18.5 points per game. He also led the team in assists per game at 5.5, and he was one of the best thieves in the SEC at just over 2 steals per game. And he also did a good job of not fouling, less than 2.5 fouls per game. And the thing that I look at, I don't really like the assist to turnover ratio argument, because assists are subjective and there's some things that don't necessarily add up when talking about apples to oranges there between turnovers and assists. But I do think that turnovers and steals are slightly more indicative. So he has a very even turnover to steal ratio during his entire NCAA career, really. So the thing that I like about Gillespie is when he does happen to cough the ball up, he's a pesky enough defender to get it back, which I really like in my guards there. So I think he could be a very good player, but I get asked about this all the time when it comes to the two-way guys. How do they look? And the Spurs know what they're doing. They usually get really good players in their G League system and really good two-way guys, but the real answer is anytime you want to like know about these two-way guys, you're hoping that they're development long-term prospects that can maybe eventually make it to the NBA and be a role player. Their goal is to become a full-time NBA player and maybe provide some minutes off of the bench. I don't think that you should necessarily say, hey, this Gillespie guy, he might eventually become the starting point guard. Not likely. It's one of these things where the two-way guys, you can have good two-way guys, but you have to understand that if they're playing significant rotation minutes, something has gone wrong with your roster. Several years ago, the Clippers had injuries galore, tons of injuries, and Kawhi Leonard was out, Paul George was out for the season, and Amir Coffey was a two-way guy, and he got a ton of minutes, and that propelled him to a pretty solid NBA career because he was getting all those minutes, and the Clippers were surprisingly decent playing their two-way guys. But again, if the two-way guys are playing, then that means something went wrong with the guys that you had scheduled in front of them, because very rarely, almost never, are you going to see a two-way guy beat out the majority of your roster. Shout out to Dom Barlow, a former two-way player for the Spurs, was on a two-way contract with the Philadelphia 76ers last year, ends up getting converted to a standard contract after they trade Jared McCain, and that's because he deserved the contract. And I appreciate Dom Barlow and all the efforts he brought here in San Antonio. He had a big monster game in the final game of the regular season that, long story short, helped the Spurs get Victor Wembanyama. There's a lot more logistics than that, but because the Spurs won, and partly because Dom Barlow had a near 20-20 game, the last game of his regular season with the Spurs got Victor Wembanyama. Well, you know, that might not have been Dom's last year at the Spurs. That might have been his first year at the Spurs, now that I think about it. But the point is, I like Gillespie. I like Malik Brown. We'll talk about them a little bit more here on the other side of the break. But don't expect these guys to come in and be rotation players. They are here to bolster the Spurs' depth, and they are certainly good NCAA players. And we'll get into a little bit of how the Spurs have used this farm system to develop players in the past. They haven't needed the Austin Spurs lately, and now they're going to go back to using the Austin Spurs with pretty much, I would say, everybody in this draft is likely going to spend a good chunk of time in Austin. So talk about why you should pay attention to Austin, and then we'll get into plenty of other things. The LaMelo Ball saga, he's apparently on the move. He could be a big star that switches up teams this summer. Jaylen Brown and the Celtics appear to have a fractured relationship, and Jaylen Brown is getting into it with Stephen A. Smith. So there's a lot going on there, and of course some other things happening as the NBA draft wraps up. We get into all that and more here on The Starting Lineup on Ticket 760.
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6: Starting Lineup on Ticket 760. Happy Thursday, everyone. I'm your host, Carl Schoene. Happy you guys joined in the Starting Lineup today. As the NBA draft is wrapped up and the NBA offseason is in full swing, the San Antonio Spurs end up drafting three big men out of the four picks that they end up selecting. Those guys will be introduced in San Antonio later today to the media. And always an interesting time. I do think that the Spurs came away with exactly what they needed, big men depth up front to sort of be ready for life after Luke Kornet. I think Luke Kornet is a really good NBA player, but he is going to be 31 next season. And I'm not sure about his contract situation, but I do think that if you're looking around the league, you're starting to notice that this is where teams are starting to really feel the effects of the new CBA. We're starting to see plenty of little, I guess, movements in the roster where you have to sacrifice a good player because of your budget. Everybody knows about a budget, right? If you're not living on one like me, you're just kind of living by the seeds of what might happen. But you're keeping an eye on more or less what you're spending. And the thing about the new CBA is you'll have to give up good players to get under your budget provided to you by your ownership group. So Boston Celtics are a great example of a team that when Jason Tatum went down with that Achilles injury, the Celtics decided that they were going to shed salary. So they moved off a lot of players, most notably Kristaps Porzingis, and they got underneath the apron. And the word aprons are not necessarily fun because there's hard caps that provide make rosters roadblocks build up. So once you get into sort of the second apron area, it becomes really hard to build rosters such as what I think one of the biggest things is you can't combine players in a trade. So say big name player becomes available and you're the New York Knicks who are in that second apron area, if they retain all of their free agents, they can't combine these free agents that they are hoping to re-sign at maybe team-friendly deals. Like, say, Mitchell Robinson and Jose Alvarado, it used to be you could combine their contracts and get an even better player if their two contracts total up to $25 million and you can match another good player at $25 million, like a Herb Jones, for example. If you're in the second apron, that's not allowed. And then if you're in the second apron for 3 out of 5 years, your first round pick moves to the end of the first round, essentially making it a second round pick, essentially losing your first round pick. So there's plenty of penalties that go into all of these little nuances of rules of the new CBA. And in that case, what I'm getting at here is draft picks become at a premium. There were not many draft picks that were traded in this draft because, or at least in the first round, because you're seeing teams start to realize it's time to be frugal with these draft picks as they are going to provide cheap talent that can go out there and play. So ESPN gave out their grades, and I'm not a huge grades guy after the NBA draft, but they do give the Spurs an A. So why not go ahead and give a little bit of love to the Spurs getting a little bit of love. In the first round, they take Jaden Quaintance and Terrace Reed with the 20th and 26th overall pick. And then in the second round, the Spurs last night took Jacoby Gillespie out of Tennessee and Malik Brown out of Duke, 42nd and 44th overall. And as I've said several times, Quaintance, don't know what's going to happen with him necessarily. He could redshirt his entire first year for all any of us know, or he could come back and spend some solid time, look like he's progressing towards getting back on the court. But it will be a patient wait to see what happens with Jaden Quaintance. A little bit of a risk drafting him at 20, but a lot of upside happening there. And then Terrace Reed Jr., he is the safer pick. Spurs were able to trade up from 35 to 26 to package a couple of future second rounders as well from the Denver Nuggets, who are also sort of penny pinching in a way by getting out of the first round. So you'll hear me talk financials in the NBA a lot. It's a wild world. I'm not 100% involved in knowing all the details, but definitely a interesting aspect that, unfortunately, whether if you're a hardcore NBA fan, you're going to have to learn how these new CBAs work, because it's not necessarily any problem when, say, Kristaps Porzingis isn't on the Celtics anymore, because it's not against Kristaps, it's the value that he brings versus the cost of having him on the team. But here's what ESPN said about the Spurs haul. The Spurs draft class makes it clear that they knew they needed to overhaul their front court around Victor Wembanyama, Harrison Barnes as their most conventional power forward, plus four backup centers over the age of 30 wasn't going to cut it. Quaintance, a defensive game wrecker, boosts a sturdy physicality that should be perfect to complement Victor Wembanyama's length and versatility. The only problem, of course, is that he could need extra time to get on the court because of complication after knee surgery. He did say in his media availability after being drafted that he still feels a little bit of pain and he's going to need to get his meniscus cleaned up. I saw some interesting articles on that, and I hope that the knee pain goes away and the swelling is handled and those kinds of things for Quaintance as he navigates back from an ACL tear that he got his freshman season at Arizona State. And then Terrace Reed Jr., who's 22 years old, should be able to play immediately as a backup center after spending 4 years in college with Michigan and UConn. Ditto for Malik Brown, another active front court defender who played a total of 4 seasons between Syracuse and Duke. San Antonio can start dreaming of elite defensive lineups featuring Wembanyama, Steph Castle, Carter Bryant, and Quaintance. And the Quaintance/Reed combination would help Wimby handle the inevitable dust-ups that come with playoff basketball. Spurs needed to get bigger, and they did. So, yeah, I agree with that assessment. You know, the one thing is, like I said, I like Malik Brown, and I've talked about this here on the starting lineup a bit. The Austin Spurs, there's a lot of turnover in the G League, right? We'll find out a little bit of how the Austin Spurs are going to shape up when we see the California Classic and Vegas Summer League rosters, but if you're in the G League on the same team 4 consecutive years, that's a long time to be on a team in the G League for 4 years in a row. You're going to see just a basically whole new roster. You're probably not going to see any common names every 5 years in the G League. You don't have those G League lifers anymore like you did when they were in the D League, because just sort of the way the shuffling of the teams work. So I do think that Gillespie and Malik Brown are likely two-way contract players, and they're going to spend plenty of time brewing in Austin. And I appreciate the ESPN graphics last night for updating me on the numbers. And it used to be $75,000 was your base salary as a two-way player, and then the most you could get was around $300,000. Under the new CBA, it looks like the base salary of a two-way contract is $91,000, and the maximum, if you play all of the time possible or spend as much time possible with the NBA team, that's how they sort of prorate the possible max contract, is just under $700,000. So I love the two-way contracts. I think it's made the G League a lot better. I would love it if they expanded that to 5 two-way contracts. We currently have 3 two-way contracts on rosters, and that might be something that the NBA eventually looks into. But Jacoby Gillespie and Malik Brown, they're going to be, in a pinch, needed players, and that's what the two-way contracts are for. You develop them in the G League, let them learn in your system, and then should there be an onslaught of injuries, then you have two guys that are three guys, really, three contract players that are ready to go, know your system, and you can call them up at any given point. And that's the beauty of Austin, is that you are an hour and a half away, pending Austin and San Antonio traffic, from getting a guy who might have played earlier that day to be able to play that night. That happens plenty of times in the G League. In fact, Drew Eubanks, another former two-way player, has carved out a pretty solid NBA career for himself, was the first player ever to score in a G League game and then score in an NBA game. So I remember that game pretty vividly. Lonnie Walker was on the team, and the Spurs were playing the Memphis Hustle at noon in Austin. The Austin Spurs were playing the Memphis Hustle in Austin, and then the Spurs were playing the Memphis Grizzlies that night in San Antonio. So the Spurs decided to have Drew Eubanks go on down and play in two games in one day, and he became the first G League player to ever score in a G League game and then an NBA game. So, you know, these things matter to these players. These are developmental opportunities. If the Spurs are doing something, that was a little bit of a different time within the Spurs organization. I think it was sort of a boost for Drew, and the Spurs obviously really like Drew, and he ends up being a very solid NBA player because of his time in San Antonio. But can Malik Brown be a Drew Eubanks? Sure. You know, I think that you look at the Austin Spurs lineup the last couple of years. They had Nathan Mensa, who goes on to play at Olympiacos over in Greece. They had Osayi Osifo, who was a slightly same player as Nathan Mensa, but maybe not quite ready to get a major EuroLeague team contract. They had Ibrahima Diallo, who was 7'2" and athletic, but really just sort of a rim protector. There's a lot of names like that you'll hear kind of tossed around, and I think the Spurs are going to use these two-way contracts just to shore up multiple positions. Don't know what's going on with Harrison Ingram. I suppose we'll find out soon enough, as Harrison Ingram's been a two-way player for the Spurs the last couple of years. He's been one of the best rebounders in the G League, shows flashes of 3-and-D potential, and possibly on a two-way contract coming up for the Spurs. And then there's guys like Kyle Mangus, who's just a elite guard at the G League level, and if the Spurs really needed him, could probably come in and provide a little bit of scoring and shooting. But when it comes to the G League, while it's the second best league in the world, there's just still a jump. Jamari Bouye was a two-way player for the Spurs, and he ended up getting a contract with the Suns, and I like Jamari. I think that he's a good player, but there's just a level difference there, where these guys at the G League level, they can definitely play and put up stats in the NBA. The biggest thing is usually defense. If you're a really good defender at the G League level, and then maybe it comes down to your shooting or your scoring ability, but if you're a defender that can shoot and score, you're probably under contract with somebody. So that's really where we're at in the G League, is a lot of those guys are trying to learn how to be better shooters or better defenders and or both. And that's where I don't think the Spurs necessarily have issues with their two-way guys in Gillespie. He's a good shooter. And Malik Brown, somebody who's just going to be an energy big man out there, sent to play defense and rebound and finish around the rim when he gets the opportunity. But Malik Brown's not going to be heavy in the offense, and he's probably going to be somewhere as the sixth or seventh man in the Spurs big man lineup, as the 18th guy on the roster, or 17th guy on the roster, whatever way you want to look at it. The Spurs have 15 NBA contracts they can give out and 3 two-way contracts. So last night's draft with Jacoby Gillespie and Malik Brown, I would expect both those guys to be two ways. Just putting it out there, seems to be the way that things are going to go in the NBA second round for a while now. And the NBA draft wrapping up, those are how the Spurs came away, and they get an A grade from ESPN. I love it. I agree with the assessment. The Grizzlies are the only team to get an A+, and I think a little bit of that helps when they were drafting third overall and made a couple no-brainer decisions. We'll keep rolling on. There's other things going on in the NBA other than the Spurs, of course. There's been some trade rumors, some big stars on the move, where they might go. We'll talk about that, and the off-court drama with Stephen A. Smith and Jaylen Brown will certainly be something I get to. Sometimes I wonder what happens. The NBA has gone 0 days without being overly dramatic. Luckily, the Spurs are not one of those teams that have overly dramatic players. We get into all that and more here on the Starting Lineup on Ticket 760.
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19: 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Karim Alibegovic got the scoring started in the 29th minute.
20: 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What about the hit? Oh! 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
19: 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The U.S. closes out group play tonight against Turkey.
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5: 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Start your day with a starting lineup.
6: No excuses for the silver and black, as they had a pretty good draft and they did what they could. They moved up in the first round and they got a couple players that are bolstered their depth at the two-way positions, the two-way contracts at the point guard and big man position. And the San Antonio Spurs did a really good job in their NBA draft. Up next is the offseason, where the Spurs will try and just figure out the rest of their rotation. Not much more work really needed to be done. We will get into plenty of free agency. That starts June 30th. at 6 p.m. Eastern. So that July 1st, is that Thursday? Yeah, Thursday will be a... July 1st is a Wednesday. Okay, so Tuesday will be June 30th, and that'll be the first game or the first day of free agency. So we will have plenty to talk about on that Wednesday, July 1st, as there will be plenty of big moves that will have at least being discussed, and they will then eventually be available. So it was available to sign on July 6th. July 6th is the actual official date that players can sign those agreed upon deals that you'll hear trickling down on the June 30th start of free agency. One of the big things that kind of raised my eyebrows yesterday, especially after sort of the season that the Hornets had, was that Shams Charania came out on the television and said during the draft that the Hornets are engaged in LaMelo Ball trade talks. And I get it. But I also have some interesting thoughts on it. So, first off, the Hornets, they haven't really done anything with LaMelo Ball. And last year was very much something that I guess could be considered fool's gold. They have one of the best seasons from December on, but they had such a terrible October, November, that it kept out of the playoff hunt as actual lock-in to the playoffs. They lose in the play-in. And they get the 14th overall pick. They take Hannes Steinbach. So then it seemed to be interested in just gauging the trade value of LaMelo Ball. And I think that it's a tough one because LaMelo is a very popular player. And there's some questions about his maturity. And there's just some overall, I guess, gaps in his game that it doesn't necessarily always seem like he is a winning type of player. And I like LaMelo just fine. He's a very entertaining player for sure. But Shams Charania says that talks around LaMelo Ball have picked up some steam with the Hornets fielding aggressive offers. And if Charlotte's team terms are not met, a trade could develop in the next 24 to 48 hours on Wednesday night. So, that could be during this show. I have my Shams alerts on. The story on ESPN goes on to say that Ball's been happy in Charlotte and both parties are in a good place after the Hornets enjoyed a massive turnaround last season and fell one win short of the play-in to make the playoffs, ending a postseason drought that dates back to 2016. And there's 3 years left on LaMelo Ball's contract. He's eligible to sign an extension this summer at $120 million for 2 years. And Ball's somebody that averages 20 points, 7 assists, and 5 rebounds with 37% shooting from 3 in 72 games last season. I'm not sure exactly if this is just the Hornets trying to sell high on the guy and just see what's out there. I don't know what they would necessarily get back or want back, but I don't see LaMelo Ball being the second best player in a LaMelo Ball trade. There's also coming out of the NBA the reports that Jaylen Brown is in a fractured relationship with the Boston Celtics after Brown was more or less dangled in trade talks with Giannis Antetokounmpo. And according to the reports, Brad Stevens, the man in charge over in Boston, actually had conversations with Jaylen Brown, and they talked about how he was probably going to be traded for Giannis. And I think that that started to create just a, okay, if you don't really want me around, then trade me. And that's not necessarily the case. It's just like, we're just trying to upgrade on you, my guy, and you're an MVP candidate. If we can get a better player, then yeah, we'll upgrade, seems to be the Boston Celtics thought process. And Brown has been pretty vocal on Twitch. He's a live streamer and he always goes live stream. And, you know, we'll talk about him in the Stephen A. Smith saga because they're going to, you know, just go back and forth on social media until Jaylen Brown realizes it's probably not the best idea to debate Stephen A. Smith, who does it for a living. But when it comes to the LaMelo Ball situation, I don't think that they're going to be able to flip LaMelo Ball for Jaylen Brown. And even then, it feels like a lateral move. Not that I'd think that LaMelo Ball is equal to Jaylen Brown, but you lose your point guard, you get a high volume scoring wing, and then you maybe stunt the development of Brandon Miller. I think Miles Bridges is on his way out in Charlotte, and this could be like a bait and switch where the Hornets

Haylen Brown, which makes sense. They probably want somebody that helps out in the interior. The problem is premium big men are not easy to come by. The best big man that's probably available on the trade market right now is Anthony Davis, and I don't think teams are lining up to figure out what's going to happen with the rest of Anthony Davis's career. He wants a max contract. He's in his mid-30s, and that's just not a recipe for winning situation. So lots going on in the NBA world. Of course, we will keep up with that here on the Starting Lineup on Ticket 760, and we will get into more newts and notes around the world of sports when we come back here on the Starting Lineup.

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2: I definitely have had a couple cups of coffee here as we start our day on a Thursday. Sun is coming up here in San Antonio, Texas, and happy you guys are along the ride with me here on Ticket 760. Spurs finish up their draft, get some good players, get a good haul. Second-round players probably going to be on two-way contracts. First-round players there to bolster up the front court depth. What the Spurs do in the offseason is a complete mystery to me because they do have the rights to Harrison Barnes. Would love it if HB returned. He's a vet, and he is a good shooter. And some of y'all have been on the show saying that he looks significantly older than he is. He's 34, and he looked 37, is what one of y'all commented one time. But it's so easy to get lost in what a guy looks like, comparatively speaking, because HB was a pretty good athlete in his own right throughout the course of his NBA career. You have to be an elite athlete to play in the NBA for the most part. But then now here he is at 33, 34 years old this last season and still a solid athlete, but his running mates are just freak athletes. Talking about former dunk contest players, Steph Castle and Carter Bryant. De'Aaron Fox is always going to be as fast as probably anybody in the NBA as long as he plays in the NBA. And you have very athletic Victor Wembanyama in the front court. So, you know, I think sometimes that those players around you can make them look like they're somebody that you might want to, you know, say has lost a step. But I don't think HB's really lost a step so much as he does just have younger, more athletic wings around him. And that's sort of where the NBA is heading. As much as I like HB and would love for him to be back, the NBA is looking at the value, the guys that will go out there and play at a good cost and to their production association. And Harrison Barnes was on one of those contracts that predated the current CBA. So I don't know how negotiations are going with him, but it is one of those things where guys like Harrison Barnes were probably in line to get bigger contracts under the previous CBA than they would under this current CBA, because teams have to be a bit more frugal and figure out where they're going to spend money. You look at the Oklahoma City Thunder, and you're going to see a lot of shakeup within their roster, not necessarily at the top, but how they're going to build around those players at the top. And that's going to be every team's constant struggle. And one of the other parts is that these guys might have to get moved off of before they really want to move off of them. LaMelo Ball being traded at some point this summer would signal that you almost cut your losses 2 years before you would normally cut your losses on some of these guys. Is LaMelo Ball a franchise-winning player that will take the Charlotte Hornets to a championship? It seems like the Hornets aren't necessarily interested in seeing what happens 2 years from now, thinking that he could be, and instead will take advantage of being on a longer-term deal at the moment and seeing what kind of haul they can get to build around their other young guys that they've been drafting. So, you know, Con Knipl and Brandon Miller are two solid building blocks, but LaMelo Ball was a high draft pick and has that franchise type of feel to him. He's not necessarily the best franchise player in the NBA. You would love it if you could make him your second best player. And you probably have to look yourself in the mirror if you're the Hornets and say, we can't win the championship with LaMelo Ball as our best player. Feels like the Celtics are also heading in that general direction with Jaylen Brown. Jaylen Brown, one of the best players in the NBA for sure. Feels like he's going to be on the move. LeBron James could be on the move. And, you know, Bobby Marks probably said something that I don't think a lot of Spurs fans enjoyed hearing, but Kawhi Leonard is on the last year of his contract. his time in Los Angeles might be done. You think that the Clippers, despite how good Kawhi has been maybe the last couple of years or given stretches throughout his time in Los Angeles, Kawhi probably isn't meant for the Clippers for the long term. They probably need to figure out what they're doing there. But Kawhi is going to be 35 in June. Kawhi might actually have his birthday here in the next couple days, if I remember correctly. He's the end of June 2011 draft pick. So he did play 1 year or 2 years at San Diego State as well. So I'm pretty sure Kawhi will be 35 and entering the last year of his contract. And Bobby Marks says that a lot of teams are keeping up with what's going on with Kawhi. And then he even dropped a little line that I think Spurs fans noted that said that Kawhi's former teams might even be interested. The thing is, there's only two former teams. One of them are the Toronto Raptors, who, let's be honest, are not really going to give up assets for a 35-year-old Kawhi Leonard. They aren't really in a situation to just absorb him into their salary, and that's not necessarily the way you want to develop Scottie Barnes, is to maybe make him the second-best player on your roster after Kawhi. So does that mean, was Bobby Marks saying possibly the Spurs? We're up against it. I want to talk about that, though. That is something interesting worth talking about as we start the 7 o'clock hour coming up here. Yes, that's a tease in the radio industry. I do not know anything. I know nothing about all of this. I am only somebody who needs to fill 2 hours on a talk show in San Antonio, Texas. But I'll tell you why it's not a bad idea on the other side of the break. We get into all the Spurs talk, all the NBA talk, other notes around the world of sports. San Antonio FC won 2-1 last night in Colorado Springs. That ends a long road trip for them. They will be back in town July 4th against Monterey Bay. So, yeah, we'll definitely talk some soccer next hour. Plenty going on in the world of sports in San Antonio here on Ticket 760.
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9: Yeah. 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
2: Hour two of the Starting Lineup here on Ticket 760. I'm your host, Carl Schoening, starting as your heavily caffeinated voice coming through your speakers. LG getting the day off as I really feel like, you know, when it comes to the NBA draft, it's one of those days that I could probably go on for maybe 3 hours. Luckily, only two. And then you guys get to have Dan Patrick at the start of the 8 o'clock hour. But so much going on in the world of sports. And I left y'all on a cliffhanger at the end of the hour. So I appreciate you guys maybe sticking through the break if that was something that intrigued you. Bobby Marks, one of the more connected guys in the NBA, former general manager in the front office, now an ESPN analyst who really breaks down numbers in the salary cap, is a capologist just as well as anybody in the media. He maybe said some things that we should probably address here. So the Spurs obviously traded away Kawhi Leonard in 2018 to the Toronto Raptors, knowing probably that Kawhi was interested in leaving for the Clippers. And skipping over the rest of the details, Kawhi goes to Toronto for one season, wins a championship, and then signs with the Clippers and has been with the Clippers ever since. And you look up and that was, what, feels like a decade ago. It was 8 years ago. And Kawhi had his string of injuries, and there were several things that happened over the course of that time. And Kawhi Leonard essentially has only known three NBA franchises in his career: the Spurs, the Raptors, and the Clippers. And Kawhi Leonard might be done in Los Angeles. He has 1 year left on his contract worth $50 million. And there's been some questions of where does he maybe go from here, as maybe the Clippers have decided it's time to move on and start rebuilding and go in a much younger direction with Darius Garland and see what they just decide to do to build up a new roster at the Intuit Dome for Steve Ballmer. It's Los Angeles. You're always going to be able to draw free agents. But Kawhi at 35 years old next season, on the last year of his contract, on honestly enough, it was one of his healthier seasons. He played 65 games, but on kind of last legs, if you will, he's definitely probably in his last three or four NBA seasons. So where does Kawhi Leonard go from the Clippers if he can maybe navigate it? I don't see why. I don't necessarily want to start with I don't see why. I understand why some Spurs fans wouldn't want Kawhi Leonard back. It's a deep wound. I get it. However, when you look at the way things have shaken out, the basketball gods set some motion into place. You ever hear that, trust God's plan? Trust the basketball gods' plan. And while at the time it looked bleak and it certainly sent the Spurs franchise into some lean years, the Spurs are back, baby. We made it to the finals. Victor Wembanyama, franchise player. And that doesn't happen if Kawhi is on the Spurs. The Spurs are maybe trying to figure out how to build around a guy who is banged up all the time and is one of the best players in the NBA when he's healthy and ready to go, but not necessarily the franchise building block that he once was. Kawhi Leonard, according to Bobby Marks, might be interested in one of his former teams. So as I've outlined, his former teams are Toronto and San Antonio. Toronto, I don't think that Kawhi is necessarily involved or interested in going back to the cold state of Canada. But let me tell you, Kawhi on the Raptors makes a little bit of sense because he's friends with Drake. And that's about it. I really can't envision the Raptors turning down Kawhi if they were interested in somehow acquiring him. But now you start to wonder, how did the Spurs get to that $50 million mark with Kawhi Leonard if they were to trade for him? That's something that they have to figure out. There's so many other moves that could happen, but that would be what it would take, is Kawhi is making $50 million and he would have to want to come back to San Antonio. And I think that he does, because, or at least I think he would be open to it. And I think you should be open to it as well as Spurs fans, because Kawhi would probably immediately become the third, fourth best player on the Spurs. And he's still a solid defender and solid scorer and really good player. He was an MVP candidate a good chunk of the season for the Clippers. And yeah, I know that this is like a controversial topic, but Kawhi Leonard, I would love it. I think it would be poetic justice, and I know that a lot of Spurs fans disagree with me, but it feels like it would be a good way to get the karma out. Bury the hatchet, right? Like, hey, everything worked out for the Spurs in the long run, moving on from Kawhi Leonard, because they got Victor Wembanyama and they got back to the finals. It would feel really good to me, as someone who loved Kawhi when he was here with the Spurs and just understood there's business aspects of it, there's family aspects of it. He wanted to go back to California. He went back to California, and Kawhi has probably been very happy staying on the West Coast. He's a different guy. We don't know much about him. He's a fun guy, right? Like, but there's things about Kawhi that are just sort of, he's not when he retires, we're probably never going to hear from him again, right? But I would love it if we mended those fences and he came back to the Spurs and helped the Spurs win a championship. That being said, do I see it as likely? No. It's a very interesting anecdote passed around by someone who's a bit more in the know than most people, in Bobby Marks, that maybe Kawhi Leonard wants to go back to one of his former teams. He stirs the pot a little bit, and that really only makes sense for the Spurs to be in position to maybe see if Kawhi's the guy that gets him over the hump. He comes off of the bench. He probably wears number 15 because number 2 is taken by Dylan Harper. Kawhi wore 15 at San Diego State and didn't wear it in the NBA because Matt Bonner was on the Spurs at that time. And yeah, I didn't necessarily think that I would talk 5.5 minutes of Kawhi coming back to the Spurs, but that's a reality that is possible. Another possibility is the Spurs just use their MLE to bolster up their front court a little bit more and see who'd be the best available big man for them to sign. One guy that I think makes a lot of sense right off the bat is Kristaps Porzingis. Porzingis is coming off of a $30 million contract, but like I was saying with Harrison Barnes, that was a pre-new CBA contract, right? So you're no longer looking, if you're Kristaps Porzingis, you would probably want somewhere in that $30 million range again. Not going to get it. This is just a much tighter financial league now, and Kristaps, the reports that I've been reading are that the Warriors want to give him a little bit more than the MLE, and that would be a fair market deal. The mid-level exception is around $15.5 million, and the Spurs can give all that to Kristaps Porzingis potentially. However, I don't know, and don't ask me about taxes. I'm like the Pentagon. If I get audited, I know I'm going to fail, but the Kristaps Porzingis situation is interesting if the Spurs really are involved and the Warriors want to make sure they maintain Porzingis. They might have to up that to a bit more to take care of the California taxes, because maybe Porzingis, who played in Dallas, knows about those Texas taxes and would like to come back to a no-income tax state and spend a couple years playing next to Victor Wembanyama. It makes a lot of sense to me that maybe Kristaps Porzingis is somebody that the Spurs would be interested in. Another big name not going to happen, although it's very interesting that Brian Windhorst floated out that LeBron James, you don't know what's going to happen with him. He could go to Detroit is what I'm paraphrasing here, was what Brian Windhorst, who knows more about LeBron than most anybody in the media world, LeBron James, he could be on his way somewhere else. Austin Reeves just signed that new max contract extension worth just less than $190 million. So the Lakers take care of Austin Reeves as their first domino of the NBA offseason. They also draft Cam Carr out of Baylor with their first round pick that they traded one up to the 24th overall pick to, you know, draft in the position where the Knicks were. The Knicks end up just trading out of the first round entirely. But is LeBron James going to be a Laker next season? I feel like that relationship has run its course. LeBron James probably shouldn't be relied upon, if there's two injuries, to be the best player on a team. So where does that leave LeBron James to go? Well, there's conversations that maybe he goes to Golden State, and I don't know for any inside information or anything. I'm just speculating. I would love to see LeBron James in a Spurs uniform, but how do you make those things work? That's all Rich Paul, his agent conversation questions. I'm just here trying to fill time on a show, and I'm telling you that LeBron's a free agent. That's the reality of it. And is LeBron somebody that would help the Spurs out? Absolutely. He's LeBron James. Is he going to be 42 next year on December 30th? Absolutely. LeBron James also led the league in fast break points as an individual last year. That'd be great. You know, year 24 for LeBron in San Antonio would be a lot of fun because he would not have to worry about being a high-volume ball handler. He wouldn't have to worry about doing all of the scoring or the passing. And I think that he could just be a solid player for the Spurs. Would LeBron come off of the bench, even if it with the Spurs? Maybe. I don't know if LeBron wants to play three or four more years, but I don't think he plays three or four more years as the number one, two, or three option. I think he needs to be somebody who can have a lot of pressure alleviated. Occasionally he'll handle the ball, and, you know, I wonder how that changes LeBron's effectiveness if he's almost never a ball handler, but it's LeBron James. If you can add him to your roster, that would be great. Okay, let's move on to something a bit more realistic. Isaiah Hartenstein, there is a team option. We are seeing if Oklahoma City, once again, the conversation we've been having a good chunk of the day is, do teams move off of these players to save money? And I would think that Hartenstein might be one of those casualties. At 28 years old, he's a little bit younger than Luke Kornet, a little bit better. And I don't think that the Spurs would necessarily sign Hartenstein while Luke Kornet is on the roster. I like Luke just fine, and Isaiah Hartenstein not being on Oklahoma City is enough of a, you know, move on from him being part of our reality type of situation for the Spurs than maybe bringing him in. But no, Hartenstein would be a solid contributor, and I think that it would be a fun little bit where he and Wimby are friends all of a sudden. So Isaiah Hartenstein, a.k.a. iHeart, as there was also Isaiah Joe, who also is another player that the Thunder could move on from for salary reasons. So Hartenstein, see what happens with him. Andrew Wiggins, he could have been part of the Giannis trade, but he hasn't opted into his player deal. His player option is worth $30 million, and like I was saying, that is probably the best last biggest contract year that Andrew Wiggins is going to have. I don't see Andrew Wiggins at 32 next season able to turn any contract with the Miami Heat into a multiple 30-year contract. His days making that kind of money are done. I guess it just comes down to his decision. If he takes the player option, does he have guaranteed money north of 45, 50 million there? Probably not. So I think Wiggins opts in, but he is a potential free agent, and I don't think he would be somebody the Spurs would target. Another name that maybe was floating around Spurs possible targets in the offseason, Tobias Harris. I don't necessarily think he fits what the Spurs are looking for, but he's a free agent that would fall into that mid-level exception category that would be potentially signed by the Spurs. In fact, you know, Tobias Harris, he's 34 next season. I think he should stay in Detroit, but the Spurs also have the biannual exception, which is worth $5 million. I wouldn't be surprised if the Spurs were able to maybe sign Tobias Harris to the biannual exception. However, my personal preference would be to keep Harrison Barnes instead of go after Tobias Harris. Not much of a shake-up difference there. But then John Collins, he is the interesting name. John Collins is somehow only 29 next season. He is an unrestricted free agent. He made $25 million last year, and just like I was saying with Andrew Wiggins and other players, that $25 million under the previous CBA probably would have been easy enough for him to get coming up on the end of that contract. However, it was signed before this new CBA, which is going to probably limit John Collins, and he is a Clippers free agent, and we talk about maybe the Clippers moving on from Kawhi Leonard. John Collins might be somebody that they move on from, and I like John Collins a lot. He's kind of been linked to the Spurs as somebody that they were interested in, and you never know about those reports, but I've always liked him as an athletic forward, and he had some good shooting and those kinds of things. I want to go over to his career statistics now that I'm talking about him. Last year, he averaged 13.5 points per game in 27 minutes and shot 40% from three. And he's a rugged forward with good size at around 6'10", 240. I really like John Collins as if plan A is Kristaps Porzingis, I'm good with John Collins being plan B. If plan pipe dream is LeBron James, I mean, at least see what was out there. You know, LeBron has always had a mutual respect for the Spurs and Greg Popovich and all of those kinds of things. I would love it. You know, and I'm just throwing out there that there's plenty of players that would probably take pay cuts for their last chance to win a championship by getting Victor Wembanyama over the hump. The fact that the Spurs got to the finals last year maybe accelerates that we're going to get stars that are ring hunting at the end of their career. And then the new CBA not necessarily giving players the value on the contracts that they were previously getting might also play a little bit of a factor into that. Just wrapping up a few other names in free agency. He's probably going to sign an extension in Atlanta. Jonathan Kuminga, I would be shocked if he is anywhere other than Atlanta. Nikola Vucevic, he would be somebody that the Spurs might get just to have a little bit more depth in the backcourt, or the frontcourt, rather. That's about it. And then Rui Hachimura, shout out to Shane Carter. He really likes Rui Hachimura as somebody that the Spurs might go after, another shooting forward, if you will. And then another player that could be moved off of from Oklahoma City, Lu Dort. Dort is a good perimeter defender and shooter and would be a solid addition to any NBA team. Would the Spurs be the team that they sign that signs him? Probably not, but I do think that Lu Dort wouldn't be – the Spurs would be doing their due diligence having him as somebody that's somebody who could be potentially – a free agent. And then just wrapping up this segment of potential free agents, Mitchell Robinson is obviously somewhat of a villain role, much like Isaiah Hartenstein, and he's a unrestricted free agent. Pretty sure the Knicks are going to want to run it back with him, but you know, James Dolan said that he doesn't necessarily want to be a second apron team, and Mitchell Robinson might be a little bit too rich for what Dolan would do. Once you get into the luxury taxes, signing Mitchell Robinson to, you know, a contract with where you're going to have to pay the luxury on him is going to be not exponentially, but it feels like triple the cost. So just because you pay Mitchell Robinson $10 million, it might mean that it costs you $40 million to have him on your roster. So things like that are certainly into effect, and we will keep an eye on all of that. My goodness, Tuesday, 6 p.m. is the start of NBA free agency, and we will have a show on July 1st. It'll be a fun one for sure. All right, starting lineup rolls on here. We'll talk a little bit more Spurs. We talk a little bit about some of the other things happening around the world of sports and more here, as I do want to talk a little SAFC at some point in the last three segments of the show, so stick around here on Ticket 760.
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2: Starting on up on ticket 760, I do love my silver and black. The San Antonio Spurs wrap up their second round last night by taking Jacoby Gillespie out of Tennessee, somebody who played 3 years before getting to the Volunteers, 1 year with Maryland and 2 years with Belmont, and then also taking Leek Brown out of Duke. Duke had quite the draft, as he was also at Syracuse for 2 years before that. So I wanted to touch a little bit on Malik Brown. Brown, in his time at Duke, wasn't a starter. He only started 10 games in his potential, let me do the math real quick, 26 games as a junior that he didn't start any, and then 38 games that he played last year for the Blue Devils, but he did not start more than 10 in whatever that is. That's almost 60, right? Something like that. Anyhow, he does play 20 minutes a game last season, Malik Brown, for the Blue Devils. He shoots 63% from the field, which is great. He is not a floor spacer. He tried it a little bit in the middle of his career in college, and it didn't seem to be effective enough for him to continue. I wouldn't be surprised if that's something, obviously, everybody in the G League is probably trying to be an improved shooter, so I wouldn't be surprised if Malik Brown lets a few threes fly at the G League level, but he's certainly not drafted to be a floor spacer. He is drafted to be an energy reserve wing. He even is not a good free throw shooter. He shoots 50% from the free throw line, which, you know, I will say the G League, for those of you that don't know, the G League has a rule until the final 2 minutes of the fourth quarter and then in the overtime period, the free throws, every trip to the line, whether it was a foul on a three-pointer, a foul on a two-pointer, or an and one, all trips to the line are one free throw. So sometimes you see some really wonky free throw percentages, and that makes somebody like Malik Brown, who if that 50% of the time that he makes his shots, the majority are the first attempts, then he's going to be like an 80-something percent free throw shooter. And then if he misses the first attempt and he needed that to get into a rhythm to hit the second one, well, that could lead to some atrocious free throw shooting in the G League. You'll see some really crazy free throw percentage numbers in the G League. And I like that rule because it keeps the game going, but it'll never make it to the NBA for a couple of reasons. One of them being that, A, you'd have to rewrite all the free throw rules, but B, we're starting to sell that time on the television broadcasts where we just slip in a commercial. So, yeah, Malik Brown, I like him just fine. He's probably along the lines of the Spurs looking at their G League roster and saying we need to upgrade from Nathan Mensa and Osai Osifo, and that's good. I'm saying that Malik Brown is probably better than those guys, listed at 6'8", 217, just an athletic forward that's going to go out there and in a probably dire need be somebody that the Spurs call up to San Antonio, but I really envision him being in Austin. And then Jacoby Gillespie, talked about him. He's a shooter. He put up 8 threes per game in 35 minutes per game with the Tennessee Volunteers last year. He shot 34% from distance last year on that large volume, but the year before when he was shooting threes a game at Maryland, he shot 41%. So you really like his possible very instant offense kind of guy, and the Spurs will have him really develop as a point guard in Austin in their system. He led the Volunteers last year in points and assists, averaging 5.5 assists per game and 18.5 points per game. So I like both of the guys just fine. That's a good way to go into the second round, looking to bolster your depth. They use that 35th overall pick to trade up to Terrace Reed Jr. Reed, another one of those forwards that's ready to plug and play. He is an interior guy, and the Spurs get a little bit of Luke Kornet depth. I still think that when it comes to the first big off of the bench that relieves Victor Wembanyama, it's probably going to be Luke Kornet. We didn't see much French Vanilla in the playoffs, but French Vanilla was a popular lineup where Kornet and Wimby shared the court at the same time, and I don't necessarily think that Wimby is going to be sharing the court too much with Terrace Reed Jr., but that's a Mitch Johnson call. We'll let Mitch and the future determine all of that kind of stuff. A couple notes that I wanted to get to in the NBA, though. So the Portland Trailblazers finally did hire a coach, and it's starting to raise some eyebrows around the league, right? So the Trailblazers end up hiring assistant coach from the Timberwolves, Micah Nori. And we talked about it when Tiago, who did a great job filling in for Chauncey Billups last year, was not given a full contract. We were wondering why. And I'll tell you what, making headlines here, as Tim McMahon from ESPN writes, National Basketball Association coaches, National Basketball Coaches Association president J.B. Bickerstaff called the unconventional structure of the new Portland Trailblazers coach Ori's contract, quote, a slap in the face to our value, end quote, an opinion echoed by several coaches throughout the league. And according to league sources, Mike and Nori's contract with the Timberwolves includes only one guaranteed year with team options on the second and third year of the deal, and the deal has below market base salary and includes incentives based on team success, sources told ESPN. Nori, 52, is a first-time head coach who spent the past 5 seasons with the Minnesota Timberwolves, lead assistant coach, and is well-liked and respected throughout the league. He interviewed for several head coaching opportunities, and he is getting the deal that perhaps Tiago Splitter was offered. And this is something that we've talked about with the new ownership of the Blazers. They're a little bit unconventional. That being said, the NBA coaches, they absolutely need to publicly speak out about this and put this down. I talked about how maybe the Blazers should have signed Becky Hammon. No, Becky Hammon should not have taken this kind of deal, though. So I'm a little surprised that a big-time assistant wants to gamble a little bit. Mike Anori is going to be on a year-to-year contract, essentially. And 3 years and only 1 year guaranteed means that if he doesn't do a great job and they want to find another coach, not necessarily thinking that's a good idea. That is what the Blazers are going to do. So, yeah, Bickerstaff's the coach of the Detroit Pistons, and even the Pistons and the Kings, there's plenty of teams that have shuffled around their head coaches over. But to basically have a 1 year guaranteed and then every other year team option deal for a 3 year deal is a little wild in this modern NBA. So it is what it is. But we know now why Tiago decided to spurn the Trailblazers and go to the Chicago Bulls. So good for Tiago. Best of luck to him. There's some eye-popping stories around the world of sports. There's, I don't even know how to explain this, but kidnapping and felonies on deck for an NFL athlete. And in the NBA, we have plenty of trade rumors, trades that have happened, and free agent signings before our free agent signing period on June 30th. Teams can negotiate with their own players. This is going to be a wild one. Buckle up for it. We talk a little bit more about the world of sports on the other side of the break here.
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6: He didn't make the team, but he's in our starting lineup. Back to Carl Schoening.
2: Starting lineup halfway through hour two. I'm your host, Carl Schoening. Dan Patrick will be at the top of the 8 o'clock hour. Happy y'all are here with us at the bottom of the 7 o'clock hour. And, you know, I have to be honest with you. I love the NFL and I love my Eagles, and I enjoy watching the Cowboys from time to time because I get to have things to talk about with my friends here, being a native Texan, and my parents are from Philadelphia, so you just give me a little bit of break on that. I enjoy being an Eagles fan, and I enjoy the sport of football. However, sometimes when you're dealing with 32 teams and 53-man rosters and just a whole bunch of guys that are making a lot of money that maybe I don't necessarily want to like put anybody down, but don't come from the best situations, you see some crazy things happen in the headlines sometimes in the NFL. This one came down last night, and it threw me for quite a loop when I read it, and I'll get you some of the story here. From ESPN, the Lions cornerback Terrion Arnold was arrested last night facing felony charges of kidnap and robbery. So this is a story coming down from Eric Woodyard from ESPN. Detroit cornerback Terrion Arnold is facing multiple felony charges after he was arrested Wednesday night in Tampa, Florida, in connection with a robbery and kidnapping in early February. Tampa police previously arrested six other individuals involved in a targeted armed robbery that took place shortly after midnight on February 4th, during which three men were pistol-whipped, held at gunpoint, robbed, and according to the police. Police say Arnold was the primary conspirator. He accused of coordinating and directing the co-defendants to lure three men into an apartment where the assault occurred, according to the release from the state attorney's office. Arnold turned himself in and was taken into custody at Orient Road Jail in Hillsborough County on Wednesday night, where he faces four counts of kidnapping and four counts of armed robbery, which carry a potential sentence of life in prison. He is scheduled to appear in Hillsborough County Court Thursday afternoon. The state attorney's office said that it would file a pretrial motion to keep Arnold in jail until trial. A date for that hearing has not been set. According to police investigation, the incident began after personal property belonged to Arnold and others was stolen February 1st from an Airbnb that Arnold rented in Largo, Florida, and periodically stayed at with the six co-defendants. And they list the six co-defendants. I don't need to put their names out there. They are out there, though, if you want to see if you know any of them, because you, I don't know people in Tampa, Florida. But still, quite the crazy story. Sad that it gets to that point that I suppose if it happened on February 1st, when things were stolen, and they decided on February 4th that their response is going to be kidnapping and robbery to try and get their stuff back. Man, don't be an Airbnb host. That's crazy. Could be going to life in prison. And I wonder if, you know, sometimes these guys are so young and rich and arrogant that they don't realize that this is something that could probably get them easily caught. It's not hard to connect too many dots. And then on top of that, you maybe didn't realize that you could get life in prison. So Tarion Arnold obviously must be an elite athlete and football player to make it to a 53-man roster. Not necessarily sure of his accolades on the field, but man, that's one way to have your off season come to an end and pretty much have football go on the back burner. A couple other things going around as I think the one thing I touched on a little bit earlier, worth talking a little bit longer, Isaiah Stewart's going to the Grizzlies. So the Grizzlies are going to have quite the front line to compete against Victor Wembanyama. Zach Edey, Cam Boozer, and Isaiah Stewart are three really good front court pieces for the Grizzlies. Ja Morant honestly just needs to rebuild his value any way they can. They're not going to trade him because he doesn't have much trade value. I would love to see Ja Morant go to Miami. I think that that would be one place where you could buy low on a guy, and that would be a good pickup for the Miami Heat to go with their two guys in Bam Adebayo and Giannis Antetokounmpo. But we'll see. I don't know. That's just speculation on my part. I don't necessarily know if the Grizzlies like any of the trade offers they're getting, and they might just go ahead and see if maybe Morant will get his stuff together. But that'll pretty much be the situation there for Ja Morant and the Grizzlies, is he will have a really good front court. Stewart doesn't provide much shooting, but he has become an improved shooter. In fact, I want to say Isaiah Stewart is a better shooter. I'm going to go ahead and do some live research here and see if I can find the basketball reference page to tell you how Isaiah Stewart is, but he was gotten for only three first round picks and just essentially being absorbed. So Isaiah Stewart did shoot 33% from three this year. So that's decent. You know, that means he's at least respectable out there. Does it on two attempts per game. So he increased his volume. In fact, I don't remember when he was 21, he apparently, and this is the 22-23 season, he put up four threes a game and shot it at a less efficient rate of 33%. But, you know, if he can turn that 33% into 37%, then that is a really good pickup for the Memphis Grizzlies. He was 7th and 6th man of the year voting last year, which doesn't have the 65-game rule, the 6th man of the year, but he did not get eligible for any other awards. He probably would have been all defense, as he jumped up to one block and a half per game last year, and it's just a bulldog. I was thinking that the Spurs might be interested in Isaiah Stewart before going into the draft and just drafting all of these players, and Detroit is pretty much creating salary cap space to go after some big name players. Are they going to get in the LaMelo Ball sweepstakes? Are they going to try and get Jaylen Brown away from the Boston Celtics? We'll have to see. I love the NBA. You guys know that. And if you don't love the NBA, you're probably not listening to this show, but it is a fun league and there's plenty to go on. We'll be not too far away from finding out who's on the Spurs summer league rosters and all of the fun stuff that comes with being in Vegas and California. And we'll obviously talk NBA free agency after that starts on June 6th. I might have to make an appearance on Uncle Andy's show just to get out as many initial reactions as possible. All right, we wrap up the starting lineup on Ticket 760. When we come back, we'll talk a little bit of soccer.
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7: Day already started here in San Antonio, Texas. Dan Patrick coming up next on Ticket 760. I am Carl Schoening. I'm wrapping up the starting lineup here with a little bit of local talk outside of the Spurs. San Antonio FC ends their long road trip. They have been away the entire month of June. Last night, as they finished up their road trip against the Colorado Springs Switchbacks FC, and that was a Western Conference clash that earlier in the month of May here in San Antonio, the Spurs Sports Entertainment owned San Antonio FC tied 3-3 with Colorado Springs. That was a very entertaining game. SAFC ends up falling behind 1-0 last night, but they proceed to win 2-1, thanks after falling down in the 16th minute to a Colorado goal. Springs, Jorge Hernandez, one of the better playmakers, find Dmitry Yerofeev in the 29th minute to level the match at 1-1, and then Alex Krenali headed in a goal at the 70th minute, and he's a defender that knows how to score with his head as well. So that became the 2-1 lead for SAFC. In the Western Conference standings of the USL Championship, the San Antonio FC is second place with 24 points behind Orange County SC. I believe Orange County won the matchup earlier in the season against San Antonio, so they also have the tiebreaker should that come into effect. But July 4th, if you don't have any plans and you want to come out and catch some soccer, San Antonio FC is hosting bottom-of-the-table Monterey Bay FC. They are in last place in the Western Conference. However, don't let that fool you. They have gotten results as wins in four of their last five. So Monterey Bay coming into San Antonio a bit hot, and that will be where the SAFC comes in with the second-place standing in the Western Conference. But they will have to knock off a hot Monterey Bay team. Nothing's ever easy. Soccer is one of those sports like that. Another big thing that happened last night was Mexico beat Czechia 3-0 in the World Cup, and that is obviously good for their advancement into the knockout stages. And then a little bit later today, if you're curious about who is going up against who in the World Cup, a 3 p.m. kickoff, Caraco versus the Ivory Coast, Ecuador and Germany play as well against each other, Japan and Sweden, a 6 o'clock start, Tunisia and the Netherlands also starting at 6, 9 p.m. start between Paraguay and Australia, and then the United States back.

0: back at it. 9 p.m. start against Turkey. That is out at Inglewood. So SoFi Stadium, United States, 3-0 in their group play. So we have plenty of fun happening in the world of soccer. The one thing that I'm looking forward to here as we wrap up the show is maybe by tomorrow for Friday's show, before we go into the no weekend shows here, I guess the big thing is, will Jaylen Brown play? I think Jaylen Brown will probably play for the, or excuse me, will Jaylen Brown be traded? I think Jaylen Brown might be traded before the end of the week and before we get into what's going on in the, free agency period that's coming up on June 30th. Will LaMelo Ball get traded? Yes, I do think so. But you have to look at both of those guys are going to be, you're going to have high demand prices from the two teams that are trading them. And it might be the point that neither one of them get traded. Could be the scenario there, as I don't know what the exact situation will be between the two teams. How do you expect to improve your roster when you're giving up the best player in the trade? We'll have to see. That is something to keep an eye on. Do I think the Spurs are interested in either of those guys? You got to at least see what's going on within the trades if you can help facilitate it. I don't necessarily think the Spurs would go after Jaylen Brown, who's 29 now, but they do have interest in maybe seeing if there's a rotation player that would be very helpful in there. And then the same thing goes for the LaMelo Ball thing. They're trying to add LaMelo Ball, but they will try and get him on there, as we have a open opportunities for the Spurs to just try and sign some free agents. They have two exceptions, and I think that that'll be what they end up doing, is just sign a couple free agents and call it an offseason, run it back with a team that just made it to the NBA Finals, and maybe add those pieces that like they added in the draft. And I would love to see somebody like a Kristaps Porzingis or John Collins join the Spurs, and that's how they get over the hump, is they just basically fill their one little void. They didn't have a four, and they signed somebody who can play the four next to Wimby, stretch the floor a little bit, some three-point shooting at that big position. Would love that. A little bit of extra rim protection, athleticism, size, length, etc., and then call it a day. That's probably what they should do. Don't worry about shaking up this roster too much. It's a good roster. They won 62 games. They made it to the finals. They had the lead in every finals game. So I think the Spurs are learning how to win, and that's the big thing. The first 2 years with Wimby, the Spurs didn't necessarily know how to win, and they figured out how to do that through a good chunk of the season. But the same thing happened to the Knicks. The Knicks figured out how to win, and sometimes winning is a skill. And that is where I think the Knicks just had a little bit more skill, was how to win games, how to close things out. The Knicks, all the pressure was on them in the finals. They had a like open window there where there were two down years between the Pacers and the Celtics, two teams that could have potentially knocked them out and were, you know, again down. And the Knicks go on to win the NBA championship, and it could be their only championship. We're spoiled as Spurs fans. We've had five championships in the course of Tim Duncan's career, and we're always good. The Knicks hadn't had a championship in 53 years. It might be another 53 years until they get another one. I'm not necessarily convinced that this Knicks team's runs it back and repeats. They might not even run it back. We'll have to see what the Knicks decide to do, because James Dolan might take his championship and run and not go into the luxury tax. So that'll be a very interesting scenario to see what happens to Jose Alvarado and Mitchell Robinson, etc. Just a couple other notes around the league. As I mentioned, Isaiah Stewart traded. Austin Reeves extended. He signs his max contract extension. What does that mean for LeBron? Well, I guess he's up next. He has the opportunity to sign a contract before the June 30th date, 6 p.m. start of free agency. That'll be a lot of fun. We'll talk about that. And then when it comes to the Spurs, the only real piece of news, and I hate to bring it up again, but I do think it's so amusing, is Bobby Marks saying that Kawhi might be interested in going to one of his former teams. And I didn't mention this, and it's where I'll end the show today. The reason I think Kawhi maybe misses the Spurs is because I remember early in his tenure with the Clippers, something got out, and it was a little bit of a shell shock to Kawhi because it was LA media and it was an injury related thing. I can't remember exactly what it was, but the headline ended up being Kawhi Leonard is shocked that this piece of information got out into the media. And if that wasn't the turning point of realizing the Spurs' respect for their players' privacy, then I don't know what might be. So it really was something that I think possibly opened Kawhi's eyes and made him realize that the Spurs are a world-class organization. And I imagine while the Spurs probably don't deserve any blame in the whole situation, Kawhi might actually feel like he was young and immature and did some things that he regretted, and that could lead to some reconciliation. I would love it, actually. And if all of a sudden I'm back on the show on Monday and Kawhi Leonard is somehow a Spur, wow. I don't think it's going to happen, but you know, you have to look at some of these things. And another guy that could be a potential guy on his way back, depending on how things work, DeMar DeRozan. He could be stretched and waived and be a free agent by the time we talk Monday. And then we talk Tuesday about all the things that will happen in the NBA. We will get into it here on Ticket 760 and the starting lineup. I've been Carl Schoening. Appreciate y'all joining us this morning. Dan Patrick coming up next here at the top of the 8 o'clock hour on Ticket 760.
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4: 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This is the SportsCenter host delivering his monologue or speech to intro, whatever, bleeped himself. And I thought, what are we doing? Like, this was a planned script that was read that, for effect, he wanted to swear. Now, they didn't let the swear word go out, but it's a bigger picture. I could never imagine Rich Eisen or Dan Patrick or Stuart Scott or any of those guys swearing when they're delivering a highlight or delivering the piece that they wrote, because the pride that they had in their writing was just another level. And then I couldn't blame the guy, because it feels like it's become so norm. Do you watch shows now that they're saying words that you never thought you could say?
5: Yeah.
4: And we can't say them on the air, but it's become way too normalized to my liking.
5: Yeah, I don't like that at all. You brought this up, and I was like, wait, explain it to me like I'm five. What do you mean he bleeped himself? You're like, it was scripted. He planned it. And it's when they're doing like a story, right? Like where he's standing.
4: He planned to be bleeped.
5: That's crazy to me. That is, and it's a, I mean, I don't know if like SportsCenter just doesn't care, but I feel like that is a slap in the face to journalism.
4: I'm surprised that somebody let it go. Jason Stewart, I mean, I don't want to age you by any means, but we're the same age. Motsy's agreeing with us, so I guess we're not get off my lawn guy, but
5: no.
4: Do you feel the sense that I'm sensing?
6: I always thought that the comedians would always say that the kind of the lowest common denominator is just to start using F words in your material.
5: The
6: so it
5: shot.
6: Just kind of speaks to the intellect of the writer of the content.
5: Yeah.
6: If they have to go to that stuff.
5: I feel like I curse the most out of everybody here. To say that I am not this Isaac.
7: Yes, you do actually. You do. Oh. Yes.
4: Ryan. Okay. Ryan's mic okay. works. There
5: but,
4: it is.
5: There
4: Thank
5: it is.
4: You. There it is.
5: I feel like I curse the most out of everybody here. So I'm all for cursing, but there are places that you're not, that can't happen. And it's sacred about it. You know what I'm saying? Like, I know I can't do it with this mic on. So it's a, I'm not for it. I guess maybe I am get off my lawn. No, it's not cool.
4: There are shows on Bravo that, reality shows that now allow words that you wouldn't think.
5: Really?
4: I think FX allows whatever they want.
5: There's now certain rules. I think you can say the words one for like PG-13, like one time.
4: It was never even close to this. And even ESPN got away with it with certain documentaries that they had to warn people about the language. But is this how we got there? Are we continuing to loosen the strings on it? I just know you can't do it in church.
5: No me gusta.
4: Are
5: you sure? Are you sure though?
4: I don't know. Maybe they've changed the rules.
5: Go Give it team, a little flair.
4: Go Team USA.
5: Yay!
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1: All right, it is 4 o'clock. It is a Thursday, and we are ready to roll into another show today. I'm Andy Everett, the audio disseminator today. Issa Ortiz is in master control, and of course, Sam Freeze, a.k.a. Biggest Puma, with us producing today's show as well. And I have never seen more trading taking place in the second round. And for the majority of second round picks, there's a few that make it big and there's a few that have a long lifespan in the NBA. But the overwhelming majority of second round picks are usually not even in the league 2 or 3 years down the road. And there was more wheeling and dealing last night. I'm glad Shams was there to kind of keep us abreast of what was happening. But I was like, enough. Is there something else we can talk about?
2: Yeah, it was certainly, I would phrase that as the Jalen Brunsification of the second round. Yeah. Everyone just saw what you can find in the second round of the NBA draft. And clearly they were all hunting for their next second round gem. When's the last time the NBA felt this drunk? Because some of these trades are just people at the blackjack table way too long that are pushing chips around that make no sense, but it's fun. Well, it's entertaining.
1: The Knicks keep pushing their draft pick back because they obviously don't want to pay anybody. They're trying to shed salaries, and they don't want to have to worry about that. I saw the Spurs had 35, and then they had 42, and then they had 44. And where'd all these picks come from? I know they had a bunch of them, but there was a mock draft that I saw the day before that had all of those picks not even being there. And now all of a sudden they've got them and they're making selections and then trading selections and giving it to this one for another pick down the road. And I can understand it in the first round. But I want to say this about the NBA draft. And the NBA's got I don't know how you do this. Maybe you make the picks in between rounds a little bit longer or whatever. But they got to do what the NFL does. When there's a trade, announce the trade. Enough of this guy. Drafting now is Sacramento, and they select Joe Jones from Arkansas. Oh, by the way, Shams already reported he's been traded to Toronto for 7 future round picks. No, announce the trade before you make the pick, and let me put on the Toronto hat, not the other hat.
2: But then we wouldn't have the fun pictures of Kobe with a Hornets hat or Dirk with a Milwaukee Bucks hat.
1: I'm okay with skipping that.
2: Yeah, see, it would make things a lot easier to follow.
1: And it would make easier, like the Knicks and the Lakers swap picks the other night, and then the Knicks kicked their pick even further down the road. But the Knicks thought they were getting Carr?
2: Cameron Carr from Baylor.
1: Well, the audience didn't know he had been traded to L.A. We knew because Shams had reported it. But the audience needs to know we're trading our pick. It just makes it cleaner. It makes
2: absolutely.
1: It better.
2: I will say, though, if we're looking at things to change about the NBA draft, that wouldn't be my first pick. That wouldn't be my first pick. The fact that it doesn't need to be two nights.
1: Oh, absolutely. That,
2: especially with, as you said, I mean, the second round is an absolute, close your eyes, throw a dart and see what you land on.
1: Well, there's a player that was drafted and then traded to Orlando that I've seen play in Isaiah Nelson from South Florida.
2: Yeah.
1: And Isaiah Nelson,
2: super athlete.
1: Yeah, well, he kicked UTSA's ass really well last year when we were in Florida. And I thought, this guy, how is he not like a high first round pick?
2: You and Jay Billis both. He was big on him.
1: I think he was clearly the, he probably had 8 dunks in the game and the rest were layups and short shots.
2: He led the country in dunks last year.
1: I can see why. Yeah. He got a good chunk of his dunks against UTSA.
2: Yeah, minor detail.
1: And I didn't pay a lot of attention to what he did in other games. I thought he had a good second half in the tournament game. They played Louisville, I think, in the first round and got behind and couldn't catch up, but outscored them in the second half. See, I think that's a guy that can play in this league. I would have loved for the Spurs to have had him because you talk about a 4 that can score. You're not going to run plays for him, but he's going to clean up garbage and score and get you 10, 12 points a game off the garbage. So I'm like, there's people out there that think like Jay Billis does, that he's got a long life in the NBA. And then there's others that don't expect him to be around for 2 years. So the second round is kind of where dreams are hopeful, but it usually is a short shelf life.
2: Yeah, if you were going to keep it to 2 days because you want to stretch out, you know, some media attention, maybe you do just the lottery picks on night one. Just do one through 14, stretch the amount of time. Because how often, going back to Tuesday night, how often did we ever actually hear any of the NBA analysts at the desk talk about how those guys fit on their teams or how they actually would look, you know, basketball-wise on the court with the team that drafted them? It was all, let's interview everybody's family. Let's get, you know, let's get them to sit down on the couch in the living room set that we have.
1: Let's get mom's and dad's reaction to all of this.
2: And who is,
1: and every answer was the same.
2: And who is that for? I mean, my mom's not watching the NBA draft.
1: No, I want analytics. Tell me about this guy. He played for some obscure college that no one's ever seen. Tell me what he can do in the NBA.
2: Tell me what his measurements were at the combine. Tell me how well he shot in the pickup games and the scrimmages that they run at the combine. I would love it if they maybe stretched it out to like 10 minutes between each pick. Just do the lottery night one. Really focus on those guys and the basketball aspect of how they fit with their teams. And then do the rest of the first round and the second round on day two. And then you can interview everybody's aunt and auntie and every distant cousin that wants TV time. Do all that in day two when it really is you're filling time at that point.
1: And like there's players. I remember when Joe Dumars got drafted in the 80s by the Pistons. And I knew of him. And I think I was watching the draft maybe with my dad or something. Like, who's this Joe Dumars guy? Oh, he's going to be good. Well, he played OU that year, and I was at the game, and he dropped like 37 against OU. And OU still beat him because it was McNeese, and it was Joe Dumars and a bunch of guys that are never going to see any professional basketball beyond this. But that guy could play. But a lot of us don't necessarily sit there and watch obscure mid-major or low-major games.
2: You mean you're not watching Mountain West games on a Wednesday night?
1: I am not.
2: There's been some great Colorado State Utah State matchups here lately.
1: I'm sure they are, and I'm sure I miss them. I see from the college games, I see about 35 a year with UTSA, and then usually on the weekends, getting, you know, if we play later in the day, there's games on early, and since hotel rooms TV usually aren't very good unless you want to watch Law and Order SUV for the 88th time, which is not a bad option.
2: Sure.
1: It's usually watching some of those games that include the Missouri Valley and schools like that occasionally.
2: Yeah, that's how I know I'm a real sicko, because there's way too many evenings I spend in the middle of December and early January where I'm watching, you know, West Coast Conference games. I'm watching Pepperdine play San Francisco.
1: Yeah, there's an audience for everyone, and that's why they put them on TV, because there are people that will actually sit there and watch all that. All right, so we got that. Jaylen Brown appears to be on the trade block still. We'll tell you all about that. Some thoughts about the Spurs roster, where we think Reed and Quaintance will play, and their two picks from last night, Gillespie and Brown. And then there was a trade today in the NBA that we need to talk about. That's LaMelo Ball going from Charlotte to Minnesota, and Naz Reid going to Charlotte. There's the discussion about LeBron and what the Lakers are going to do with him. I'm looking into that. And there's an NFL story to get out there. Lions cornerback Terrion Reed. How good is he? I know he's been part of their defense, but is he a top 10 cornerback in the league, top 20?
2: Probably fringe right there on the 10.
1: Well, he may have done something that is going to make sure that he's only playing for the Florida Penal League from here on out, because he's part of a kidnapping and assault gone bad for people that allegedly stole something from him that did not during a trip to the Keys this past year.
2: This is a wild ass story when we get to it. Once the details of this are.
1: Yeah, the play-by-play on this is going to be like, what did he do? Okay, we'll get into all of that. We also have some World Cup news to get to. There are teams that are already out, and there are teams that are already in. Major League Baseball has got another thing that they want to put into the collective bargaining agreement. The WNBA seems to be melting down again over Caitlin Clark. The Blazers owner is back in the news for something else that's not very happy with Oregonians. According to the Boys in the Desert, UTSA and Navy are the favorites for to win American Conference this year.
2: Okay.
1: So we'll talk about that coming up in a little bit. So those are the topics of the day. I think there was one other thing. Maybe that's it. We'll get to all of that. Let's talk about the Spurs, their roster, and the trade in the NBA today. Also today, Josh Mayer from the Toros will join us for our Tuesday, our Toro Thursday segment. And we've got some news from them that he'll be sharing with us coming up too. All that straight ahead. It's 4:11. It's the Andy Everett Show on the Ticket.
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1: right, 4:15. It's the Andy Everett Show on the Ticket. Thanks for being with us today. So the Spurs made a couple of picks on Tuesday and then two more last night. And Ferris Reed and Jaden Quaintance were the two first-rounders. If you're not aware of this, Quaintance is still recovering from his ACL. And before once this is completely recovered, he still has to have a scope to clean up the meniscus, and then that'll take another 2 months probably to get him back to where he can do basketball activities. So we're looking at probably October, November before he can actually be on a court with a brace on. And I would imagine the target date is December, January for him to play in the G League in Austin and see how the leg is. Make sure the leg is good. This is a little bit of a gamble for the Spurs at 20. It's one of those gambles that if the Spurs are going to likely sign a free agent to play in that power forward role this free agent period. And I think everybody, if you look at Shams, if you look at Windhorst, you look at all the guys that cover the league, that's the area they gotta cover. And the idea, I think, would be to put Champagne back on the bench and to have somebody that can give you quality, whether you want to call Wimby a four and have somebody else be the five, or Wimby's the five and somebody else is the four, somebody in the front court that can give you the 22 minutes, give Champagne the other 26 minutes, and you can play small sometimes and you can play big. But where the Spurs struggled in the Knicks series was no low post scoring when Wimby wasn't in the post. So that's kind of the consensus that's what everybody's going to be looking for. And so Quaintance isn't going to be in that role until at least the 27-28 season. I think there's an opportunity for Carter Bryant to kind of step up between now and then and get big in the weight room, put on, 20 pounds and most of it muscle, and become a bigger version of himself while not losing his shooting touch from the perimeter. And I think that would, he could develop into a Rui Hachimura type guy. And we already know he can shoot the corner threes, and he's not afraid to put on the floor and go to the basket. He just needs to get stronger against bigger fours and fives in this league, who he's going to guard and who's going to guard him, and so that he can have the physicality there. I'm really interested in Reed because I think Ferris Reed can give the Spurs a little bit of time this year. Now, he may need some development, and he may be on the back-and-forth train between him and the G League, but on nights that Cornette is not playing for whatever reason, I think Luke missed about 7 or 8 games this past year. On those nights, he gets those minutes, and I was thoroughly impressed with everything Luke Cornette did this year. In the games that Wimby didn't play, he sucked it up and played extra minutes and did well. In the games he did play, when he rested, when he got in there for Wimby's rest, the position didn't necessarily lose a lot offensively. They could still run some pick and rolls with him and get the ball down low. It's not something you want to do 82 games, but for 12, 15 minutes a night, it works. And I think Reed can kind of be in that boat and really help this team, give them that the 10th or 11th guy, maybe the Harrison Barnes role to a certain extent. But the way I have the roster kind of laid out, my guess is the starting lineup is still the starting lineup with Foxcastle, Vassell, and Wimby, plus a free agent. And then the bench gets a little bit deeper with Champagne coming off of it with Keldon and Harper. Harper, Vassell, Castle, Fox could all four be on the floor in crunch time and give you a different look there. And then Bryant and Cornette. That's kind of the 10 that I think are going to be in Mitch's rotation. And then Reed becomes the 11th guy. Make sense? You like that?
2: Yeah, I think they clearly agreed with a lot of what everyone was saying of, they need that a little bit more physicality, more size on the roster. And the Terrace Reed pick is, it almost feels like it's direct insurance in case Quentin's knee is never going to be the same.
1: Yes.
2: And I think that
1: two players that do the same thing, two picks apart.
2: And it's one guy that you hope can step in and immediately help while the other guy is able to slow his rehab, really make sure he's coming back fully recovered this time, because that was something he talked about. Quentin's pushed a little too hard to get back to Kentucky too early and ends up only playing 4 games with him. But in terms of what you're getting if Quentin's is able to make a 100% recovery, you're getting a guy that would be selected in the top 10 of this draft.
1: Right.
2: Without hesitation.
1: Notice, too, this roster with Keldon and Fox and now Quaintance has Kentucky ties on it.
2: A lot of Kentucky ties. A lot, which, again, as we've talked about before, there's nothing wrong with having Kentucky ties, because that usually means you're getting the guys that were the top recruits in their respective high school class, like Quaintance was. Quaintance was a five-star recruit coming out of college. He actually enrolls early. He's a sophomore, but he's still only 18 years old. He's a super, super young sophomore. I mean, he was playing in U.S. under 17 world championship games with the rest of the guys that were picked in the top five of this draft.
1: All right. So the other picks in the second round, Gillespie and Brown. I think they're on the G League train for sure. They need reps at the pro level. They'll get that. And if you look at the Spurs right now, they are guard dominant with the positions, assuming there's no injury, that are not going to be replaced. Fox, Castle, Vassell, and Harper are basically going to share the 1-2 and a portion of the 3 minutes the entire game. And I always talk about how many minutes are there. Well, there's 144 minutes between those three positions in a game. And Fox is likely to take 30 of them, and Harper's likely to take 30 of them, and Castle and Vassell. So you might have 22 minutes where somebody else is out there, but that includes the three. So that's Keldon. So now Champagne, if they do get a big off the free agent market. So that's kind of where this roster, I think, goes. And Gillespie and Brown are projects to see what they can do. Second round picks. And you got to draft somebody with those picks or trade the picks. And they chose to make these guys a project to help out the G League team. And there's always going to be an injury. There's always going to be somebody that needs that time off. And whoever performs the best in Austin may get a chance to assume those roles. And the 12th and 13th position on the active roster, yeah, I don't know what their plans are for Waters and McLaughlin, but if they want to come back, that's not a bad choice, but maybe one of the second rounders fills that role too.
2: Yeah, I would assume, Gillespie and Brown are fighting for one of the two-way contracts on this roster. And that certainly makes Summer League a little more interesting now, because anytime you're drafting, first of all, I was kind of surprised they kept both of these picks. I kind of thought with the way the roster was already constructed, they wouldn't have ended up drafting four guys over the two nights of the draft. But
1: the thing is, they got to pay the first two. Those guys, those first round contracts are guaranteed for 3 years.
2: They're locked in. They're on the roster. The second round guys, it'll be really interesting to see that battle throughout Summer League. Obviously playing different positions. Gillespie, 6 foot point guard. Malik Brown, power forward center type with a, I think he's only measured at like 6'8", 6'9", but a massive wingspan and huge defensive abilities that could be plug and play in year one. But you're going to see those two guys battling for the two-way spot. You're going to see both of those guys, if they stay with the organization, spend majority of their time in Austin. But I will say, when you're taking a four-year college player in the second round, you're identifying a singular talent or skill that they have that you think you can get something out of as an end of the bench role guy. And that's where Malik Brown is really, really interesting to me, because his defensive ability is absolutely NBA legit.
1: And that's what Colin talks about all the time, that NIL has made college better by keeping guys that need money and they choose to go pro at an age where they're not, so they can get paid something in order to be able to play. So if you're a junior or senior and you're getting, $250,000 a year, it's not $1 million NBA contract, but at least you're getting an opportunity to make sure that your family's taken care of and your bills are paid and your family's bills are paid. And that's the lifeline that some of these athletes need. So they're getting the NIL money and they're getting to stay in college for a couple more years and not only hone their craft at the college level, where they're usually going to be one of the best players on the court, but they're also getting a chance to grow up in age. And if you can go in the NBA at 23 instead of at 19, that's a lot better opportunity for you to kind of know the world around you a little bit.
2: Yeah, and there's, along those same lines, the fact that Malik Brown's college experience included two of the blue blood programs that are you recognize as developing NBA talent, guys that can stick with rosters for a decade. I mean, Malik Brown was at Syracuse before he went to Duke. So you're getting a guy that understands what college basketball is at the highest level.
1: You know, here's the other thing that people don't realize about pro teams compared to college teams. And college is pretty much universal, kind of all the way around. And pro teams, whether it's WNBA or NBA, doesn't matter. They kind of do the same thing. So the college experience, you have a game on a Saturday and you're usually going to leave on a Friday. You're all on a, if you're a school that could afford a private plane, you're on the charter. If you're not, you're on a commercial flight. The bus takes you to wherever you're going for the game in a hotel. And as soon as you get there, the trainer's got food for you. And then you go to practice or some kind of a light workout or shoot around. And then you come back and the trainer's got food for you again. And then you get text messages that tell you what time to wake up, what time to come eat, what time to shoot around, what time the bus is leaving for shoot around, what time you're going to get back from shoot around, when pregame meal is, and when we're leaving for the game. And then after the game, you're getting a text when the food is going to be delivered back to the hotel for postgame, and what time are we leaving in the morning, and here's when you need to be, you know, AIS on the bus. And then it takes you back to the airport, and you go to the next city, or you go home. That's the way the college works. In the pros, the bus pulls up at the FBO. Everybody gets on the bus after you get off the chartered aircraft. You get on the bus and go to the hotel, and somebody on the bus says, shoot around tomorrow at 10, see ya. And you're on your own for food. You're on your own for activity. You're on your own for whatever you want. And I don't know what NBA players per diem is, but I'm guessing it's $150 or $200 a night. So some NBA players are sitting there going, I got $200 in my pocket. I'm going to McDonald's, because they don't know any better. They don't know anything else. They don't have a clue what to eat. There's no nutritionist. Now, the NBA is getting better at hiring nutritionists to kind of tell them what to eat. But I can remember a WNBA trip. We had two rookies on the trip. I won't name the names. This was 15 years ago. But Andrew Monaco and I are in Seattle, and we're going to the fish place, because we're in Seattle and they have fish, you know, 300 yards down the deal. And nothing against Subway, but the two girls went to Subway. And I'm like, you got $150 in your pocket. Yeah, I'm keeping it. But they didn't know what to eat. And so that's the difference when you're a rookie in the NBA. Well, if you're a rookie at 23 or 24 in the NBA, that's a lot different than if you're a rookie at 19. And so the more mature that you can get going into the pros, the more chances you have of staying there, kind of understanding the lay of the land, and then also have probably been trained a little bit over your 3 or 4 years at college as to what you should and should not eat.
2: Yeah, and that's why, you know, outside of the two guys they took in the second round, that's a lot of why I think a guy like Terrace Reed can step right in and contribute, coming off the bench and with his already, physical development he has at 22 years old, matched with the maturity and mental development he has after 4 years at a program. Well, technically, I guess he was at Michigan first before he ended at UConn. But you hear a guy like Dan Hurley talk about Terrace Reed, and he talks about him as if he's already a 7 or 8 year NBA veteran. He just carries himself that way and has that mentality already.
1: All right. Coming up next, the LaMelo Ball trade today. We'll talk about LeBron and some more NBA stuff, and then we're going to get into some football in the 5 o'clock hour. It's 4:29, the Andy Everett Show on the Ticket.
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13: The U.S. is just hours away from finishing up group play. Star Christian Pulisic says he's back to feeling 100%.
21: Yeah, I'm feeling great. I think the team's feeling great. I've been able to join the team in the last few days, and I'm feeling healthy and ready to go for this game.
13: Pulisic hasn't played since being subbed out at the half of the first game of the tournament. The U.S. and Turkey play at 10 p.m. Eastern.
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1: All right, 4:34. It's the Andy Everett Show on the ticket. We had, I won't call it a blockbuster trade because neither one of these are blockbuster players, but I'm kind of curious as to what's going on with both teams. Let's see. This is the LaMelo Ball. This is that brother. He was traded today to Minnesota in exchange for Naz Reid. So Wimby and Reid will only see each other twice next year because I don't think Charlotte will be in the finals.
2: No, I don't think that's happening. I do think Charlotte got the better end of this, though. Certainly.
1: I do too, yes. Because I thought Ball was kind of streaky. I saw there was times when he was really good, but Brandon Miller and Knipple are kind of the heart and soul of that team. And they also have Coby White now. I think that they're trying to re-sign. So they need some physicality up front. The question for me is, how is the LaMelo Ball Ant Edwards backcourt going to look?
2: It's pretty funny now. The first pick in that draft and the third pick in that draft on the same team now. And
1: hey, they're doing the Spursian thing.
2: A little bit of it. You know, both still 24, although very, very different players than the guys we've seen the Spurs build around in terms of personality. The LaMelo Ball one is really interesting to me because the player LaMelo Ball is incredibly valuable. He is streaky, as you said, but the shooting numbers are there for someone that takes that many shots for that high of volume and has that much, dominance over the ball every possession. He's basically, I know you'll appreciate this comparison, he's a more efficient Trae Young. I mean, Trae Young hasn't broke 32-33% on three-point shooting, and LaMelo Ball is flirting with 40 every year. Yeah. But
1: Trae Young, I think Trae Young's kind of a ball hog.
2: And I think that's a bit of LaMelo, too. Yeah. And even Trae Young, the ball hog, even when he led the NBA in assists, I think you could still say he was still a ball hog.
1: His assists were the guy's way under the basket. I'm going to get this an easy one. I'm not going to have any hard assists.
2: That's exactly right. And yeah. I think that's where some of the tag of, do players like that play a winning style of basketball? Well, now, LaMelo Ball is going to be expected to play a winning style of basketball because this is the Timberwolves' last big swing to try to put any kind of team around Anthony Edwards. They now, because of the picks that are included in this deal, because it was Naz Reid plus a 2033 first round unprotected.
1: Some fifth grader right now is looking at his chops to go to Charlotte.
2: To Charlotte. Yeah. Hey, look, the Hornets still got a cool logo. The kids still like them.
1: They used to have the teal uniform. I guess they still do.
2: They brought them back now and the honeycomb court. Yeah. It's a good rebrand from the former
1: '80s.
2: Bobcat, or even the former Bobcats owner just named the team after him because his name was Robert. That's the only reason they were called the Charlotte Bobcats. Yeah. But Minnesota now, they don't control their 2028 first round pick, 2029, 2030, 2033, and their 2032 pick is locked. It's frozen because they're hard capped right now at the second apron, so they can't do anything with that. So what they have right now is what they're basically going to have for pretty much the next 5 years. And LaMelo Ball, for as good as he is when he is healthy, that is a Anthony Davis level when he is healthy, because he was an all-star in his second year, and he's played less than 40 games every year since then, except for last year.
1: When you go into the second apron, it affects future draft picks, correct?
2: It locks a bunch of your mechanisms to trade or make your team better, yeah.
1: And they don't, so the 32 draft pick, they have to keep it, right?
2: That's right.
1: Okay.
2: Yep.
1: So they can't trade the 32 pick.
2: Unless they get out from under the second apron next year or any year before they get to 2032.
1: Well,
2: it's a lot of tired heads.
1: Does
2: it's
1: Anthony
2: so
1: Edwards
2: confusing.
1: Stay in Minnesota?
2: And that's the big question now, because I think in Minnesota's eyes, they're thinking, this is potentially the big swing that will keep him here. But taking the ball out of his hands as much as this move does, I wonder what Anthony Edwards' opinion of this trade is.
1: Well, here's my opinion of the whole situation. Minnesota did not get better with this trade.
2: No.
1: And they're not better than Oklahoma City, and they're not better than the Spurs. And I think they match up well against Denver, but I think Denver's just as good a team as they are.
2: I think they did with Naz Reid. Yeah. Now I'm not so sure
1: exactly.
2: of that.
1: Yeah, they probably don't match up as well, and Denver may have a shot. You would think that there's a good chance that that teams like Utah and Dallas are going to start making their way back into the playoffs.
2: Utah specifically.
1: And Dallas with
2: get there with Cooper.
1: With Cooper and their picks. So you've got I think the ship has sailed because Minnesota got to the conference finals two years in a row before this year, and they didn't get there this year. Now, a lot of that was injury related, but they've got a lot of older players playing on that team that are probably not going to be there, like Conley and those guys. But to me, if I'm Anthony Edwards, I'm sitting there going, I don't want to be a part of this for 5 years and never get back to the conference finals or finals or the NBA finals. I want to win. And at some point, either demands a trade or waits for his contract to run up and go somewhere else.
2: Yeah, I think he is officially now the next big name that you can start circling the waters for, because not only did they trade away a huge part of their team player-wise in Naz Reid, but the fact that they mortgaged their entire future flexibility for this move, that would be the question I have if I'm Anthony Edwards of, okay, well, now we're hard cap, so we only have $10 million to spend in free agency. That's not going to be enough to come anywhere close to replacing what we lost in the front court versus what we gained in the backcourt by getting LaMelo. I mean, you look at Oklahoma City and you look at San Antonio, the two teams that are clearly separated themselves from the rest of the Western Conference. You look at both those teams and your takeaway is we need to mortgage our front court size to increase the skill in our backcourt. That just seems on the surface, a very, very dumb basketball decision.
1: And DiVincenzo's coming off of an injury that probably doesn't let him play until the spring next year.
2: At minimum, yeah.
1: So now you don't have an outside shooter.
2: And now in a crowded backcourt, where does DiVincenzo even play?
1: Correct.
2: Because you can't play, you're not playing the three of those guys together.
1: Or unless you just say, we don't care about who the third guy's guarding. We'll let Ant not play defense and let's let him be a scorer. But I can see Ant sitting here going, this isn't going to work. It's time for me to move on. All right. The other story today concerns LeBron James, with the Lakers already now having Reeves and Luka as the first two of what they hope will be a three-headed scoring monster. And LeBron James is in the discussions with the Lakers to see if he's going to stay. And I think he made $53 million this past year. And he, remarkably at his age, for the games that he played in, he can still sprint up and down the court. He can still get above the rim. There are so many things that he can do exceptionally well. And I think those are attributes towards him. But Colin and Jason McIntyre were talking today. What does LeBron do? Does he go back to Cleveland? Does he re-sign with the Lakers? Does he see if the Clippers want him? Does he get traded to Boston or sign with Boston, sign and trade with somebody else, go to Golden State, or just simply retire? And I'm not necessarily surprised about anything in sports anymore. If Jeannie Buss was still in control of the checkbook, he would have already been re-signed, and he would have been given a ridiculous $53 or $54 million deal for one more year. And maybe they'll call it his farewell tour or whatever. And I'm not saying that this current ownership of Lakers owners won't do the same thing, but I don't think it's a guarantee. And that's because Mark Walter just doesn't spend money frivolously. He'll spend $60 million to get Kyle Tucker in baseball, and he'll spend money on guys that he thinks are going to produce not only wins, but also at the box office in terms of ticket sales. And maybe that's how he justifies a LeBron deal. But I got to talk LeBron into something less than $50 million.
2: Yeah, I mean, I think the only scenario where LeBron gets anything close to that number that he was on last year is if it is some kind of sign and trade going somewhere else where the Lakers are matching that salary and what they're bringing back, but not giving it to LeBron.
1: They give it to LeBron and trading for Jaylen Brown.
2: I see. That would be an interesting one.
1: And he and Jaylen Brown make about the same amount, so the swap would be even, and the Lakers would get somebody that's 30 years old, and the Celtics would get somebody to, you know, sell tickets and maybe win the East.
2: Yeah, the Warriors seem to keep getting brought up more and more by trusted NBA writers and insiders, and that one would be... I think that one makes a lot of actual basketball sense.
1: You give me the Lakers right now are not a championship team. You add Jaylen Brown to Luka and Reeves and they become one.
2: Yeah, that's pretty nasty. Yeah. I mean, that's the kind of move that can immediately put you ahead of everybody else in the West not named Oklahoma City or San Antonio.
1: Correct. All right, we're going to talk football next, and football in the 5 o'clock hour. Josh Mayer, the owner of the Toros, will join us coming up in the next segment. And Georgia and UTSA among the teams expected by the boys in the desert to win their respective leagues. We'll tell you all about that next, 4:45 on the ticket.
3: 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It's about sports. Chances are we're talking about it. 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
5: The U.S. is just hours away from finishing up group play. Star Christian Pulisic says he's back to feeling 100%.
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1: All right, 4:49, it's the Andy Everett Show on the ticket. It's time for our Tuesday, our Thursday Toros segment. We'll talk more football coming up in the 5 o'clock hour. The Toros won again last week against the Texas Syndicate. They've got another game this weekend in Midland. Josh Mayer's their owner, but there's other news concerning the Toros as well. Josh, how are things today? Are you with us, Josh?
0: It's Josh. Oh, yes, sir. Sorry about that.
1: That's all right. Take us through before we get to the other news, let's talk about the win last week. And you guys got another win that somebody finally scored on you. You gave up 6 points, but Jerry Glanville's got to be pretty happy with the way the defense played all year.
0: Yeah, he's very excited, very excited. The guys are flying around out there, and we know the problem why they were able to score those 6 points, and it's been solved for this week is what I've been told.
1: And the Midland game this weekend, unfortunately, it's going to be the final game of the season because there's some of the teams in the northern half of the league that just couldn't finish the year.
0: Yeah, we had some issues up north. The southern division's very strong. We're going to play out the

0: we just were fortunate enough to put together a great staff. And also, you know, we brought on the legendary John Peterson, which some of the football fans of San Antonio remember him from his days with the San Antonio Commanders. And I believe he was also with the original USFL back in the day. So we had, and he's, you know, he's in the NFL Hall of Fame as a player scout and won some Super Bowls. And he, that's all he does is evaluate talent. So we were fortunate enough to have access to him. He lives here in San Antonio, and he's one of the coaches that we brought on board. And, you know, we were definitely able to get that higher caliber player than maybe some other teams were able to get. But next year we're going to look at expanding that same process to all the teams in the Southern Division. And I really do think we're going to have great football in 2027.
1: So what do you go about doing that to kind of get that same impactfulness that you had with Jerry Glanville, the coaching staff you had, the staff you put together? I know from the get-go, Josh, you were all in on this. This is a kind of a dream to be a kind of run a pro football team. How do you get others to be able to do it at the level that you did?
0: Yeah, we're actually consulting and meeting on a regular basis. We're going to try to take the business model we've done here, the football model on the field and off the field that we did here, and duplicate it and multiply it and grow it. We're already talking to other ownership groups. We're going to mentor, train, and basically share all of our lessons learned with them. And we're also going to be part in vetting them next year. So if everybody saw the quality of football we did here in San Antonio, just take that and know that that's the standard moving forward. And we're going to be working as a group along with the other teams in the South, the Texas Syndicate owner Quincy Workman and John Norman, the owner of the Tulsa City Black Gold, are on board with us, and the league itself. So we're going to just take that and just a rising tide raises all ships, so to speak, and that's what we're going to start working towards. And to be honest with you, we're having a meeting here tonight about 7 p.m. Central, and it's our first meeting to start talking about 2027, so no rest for the weary.
1: What players, or do you know of any players yet that are going to get opportunities to go to an NFL camp and give their dreams of playing in that league a shot? Has anybody from your team or the COFL gotten that call yet?
0: We've actually already had some guys that signed with us early on in the year that have moved up into the CFL and to the UFL. So congratulations to them. And yes, we definitely have had others looking at our team, looking at our players. We don't want to put any names out there. We don't want to get those guys in trouble, so to speak. But, yeah, there's definitely been those other leagues looking at what we put on the field down here in San Antonio. So we're hoping to have some announcements in the not-too-distant future.
1: Sounds good. Josh, best of luck with the Midland game this weekend. Keep everybody healthy and safe. Hope a bunch of people get to go to the pros at whatever league they are. And we'll look forward to 2027 in about 10 months and start this process up again.
0: Yes, sir. Vamos Toros.
1: All right. That's Josh Mayer. He's the owner of the Toros. They'll play their final game of the season. The Toros did things right this year. There was unfortunately some teams in the northern half of the league that could not finish the year. All right. Let's talk football, because if you didn't know it, we're 71 days away from the start of the season. That's the college football season. We'll talk about that next. It's 4:56 on the Ticket.
2: I'm Dan Patrick, and this is Above the Noise.
3: The WNBA keeps growing, but moments like this make it hard not to think the league still gets in its own way. To celebrate the 30th anniversary, the league released a promotional poster featuring some of the biggest names, brightest young stars. There was a glaring omission. Caitlin Clark. Paige Beckers made it. Angel Reese did. Clark didn't. Now, it's not a shot at either of those two players. It's a criticism of the league's awareness. Clark is not just a talented player. She's the biggest name in the WNBA. Maybe ever. She moves ratings, ticket sales, conversation in a way that few basketball players can, regardless of gender. Now, leaving her off a poster meant to celebrate and promote the league makes little sense. The NBA understands this better than anyone. It squeezed every ounce of attention it could out of Bronny James because star power matters. The WNBA should be doing the same with Caitlin Clark, especially when she's actually good enough to justify the praise. I'm Dan Patrick, and this is Above the Noise. 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
1: All right, here we go into hour number two of the show. It is the Andy Everett Show. Sam Freeze riding along today. Isa Ortiz making sure that we stay connected and ready to go today. And we are getting closer and closer to football season. That the countdown clock says the first game for college football, not including those games in Ireland or all the week zero games. We are now 10 weeks away, 70 days from Saturday. We play football.
2: Yeah, you can almost officially start counting it down at this point. Mm-hmm. That's a number you can wrap your head around.
1: Yeah, it's... Well, it's a lot better than like 272 after the bowl game last
2: year. That's what I'm saying. Yeah, that might be a bit premature. Yeah. I think now is probably about the time to turn an eye to the football season.
1: All right, we're going to start this conversation with the SEC. And according to the Boys in the Desert, they have the top seven teams listed and the odds right now. The Georgia Bulldogs are considered the number one team in the SEC preseason-wise.
2: That feels fair.
1: And the lowest or the kind of the average odds that you can get is plus 260. So, you know, you can make some coin. If you bet $100, you win 160, so, or 260. So that's kind of okay. The second team is Texas at 310. Team three is the Aggies. It jumps up to 850.
2: That's a big jump.
1: LSU is considered number four, around 900, depending on the casino.
2: The Lane Kiffin bump.
1: Number five is Alabama, also at 900, so kind of a tie for fourth. The Ole Miss Rebels, with Pete Golden, former UTSA defensive coordinator, running the ship.
2: And Trinidad Chambliss back at quarterback.
1: Back at quarterback. And then coming in at seven is Oklahoma at plus 1,300.
2: Kind of surprised Oklahoma's that far separated from the rest of that group, that kind of second tier group.
1: Well, I have a couple of friends in Oklahoma, and I've asked them, hey, what's the summer mood when it comes to OU football 10 weeks away? Oh, we're really excited. We can't wait. John Mateer's back. Defense is going to be spectacular.
2: He's got two functioning thumbs again. That helps. Yeah. I hear that helps for a quarterback.
1: I think so. Especially the one on the right hand that you're going to throw with.
2: And minor detail.
1: Yeah. So that the team that I think people should keep an eye on, and I said this a long time ago that this was going to happen, is Texas A&M. And obviously Georgia is going to, you know, lock and load every year, but somehow, somewhere along the way, Georgia stubs its toe. And I think Texas is as good as you can have. And obviously Arch Manning playing at the beginning of the year, like he did at the end of the year last year, is going to be important. That early season game against Ohio State will be fun to see. I think that's in week two. But I think Texas A&M is closer to Texas than plus 540, which is kind of the difference in the odds. Disengaged from what's happening at OU. I don't have time to worry about how good they're going to be. I've got another team to follow and make sure I know all I can know about them. But I do think Oklahoma is better than Ole Miss, Alabama, or LSU. I would put OU in the fourth spot, and that's just me on kind of a gut thing based on how they played last year when Mateer was healthy.
2: Yeah, and I mean, you know, you lost some defensive starters, some defensive guys from that Oklahoma defense that was so good last year, but
1: NIL,
2: and that is the one thing I think you can, if you are the most jaded Oklahoma fan, you have to at least give Brent Venables the credit for building that defense back up to what it was last year. That's how they won games on the back of their defense when Mateer had the bad thumb.
1: When Brent Venables was at OU, he, you can tell why this happened, but Lincoln Riley and, of course, Bob Stoops had co-defensive coordinators. It was Mark Stoops and Brett Venables, and one took care of the passing game and the running game and all that kind of stuff. And so to have co-anything is an exercise in futility because you're not always going to agree on what set you should be in. And you got to settle on one person and then give somebody else the responsibility to do something else.
2: Well, I mean, what's the phrase? If you have two quarterbacks, you have no quarterbacks.
1: Yeah, you have two coordinators, you've got no coordinators.
2: I think it probably transfers to the coaching staff as well.
1: And so I thought Brent Venables was an average defensive coordinator. And then he shows up in Clemson and their defenses were great forever. And I was a little skeptical about what they were going to do offensively when you hire a defensive guy to be your head coach. But the one thing he finally did in year two last year was hire the, I think it's Arbuckle is their offensive coordinator.
2: Yeah, the kid, the guy that came over with Mateer from Washington State.
1: Yeah, and basically got out of his way. You know, I'll decide whether we're going for it on fourth down, basing down in distance, time on the clock. But other than that, you call the plays. And I'll call the defensive plays because that's what I'm good at. And any time that a organization, whether it's college or pro, decides to hire a defensive guy as its head coach, the caveat that I would always have is, you're the guy I'm trusting to do this, but you need to get out of the way of the offense because it's not your domain. Don't veto plays. You make one decision on offense. Are we going for it on fourth down? Other than that, this is a you go focus on the defense. And I think Venables did that to a certain extent last year, and Oklahoma was better. The other thing that I absolutely did not like about the CFP is I thought it was very unfair, even though they got a home game out of it, to have to play a school that you played in conference in the CFP for the second time. Now, I know that they're that the NCAA is sitting there going, okay, we're going to pick all these teams and we're going to seed them and we're going to let the chips fall where they may, and we're not going to move a 7 and a 10 around because they played each other, or an 8 and a 9. Well, I think you should. I think there were matchups last year to where like Notre Dame and Texas A&M had already played earlier in the year. And I think Texas A&M was the 7th seed and Notre Dame was the school that was out, but the only place to put Notre Dame was 10. So they kicked them out so they wouldn't play each other again. Okay. Make them 11 and move. Just the seeding doesn't matter. If you're on the road, if you're 5, 6, 7, and 8, you're going to play at home. And if you're 9, 10, 11, 12, you're going to play on the road. And other than that, it really doesn't matter who you play, but let's not have games against two teams that have already played each other within their conference, at least in the first round.
2: It feels like that's the problem, though, when you have conferences now that have 20-plus teams.
1: Yeah.
2: I mean, that's it feels like they've almost dug their own.
1: But you could manipulate that.
2: You
1: could have had Texas A&M and I think you could have had Texas A&M playing Alabama because they didn't play last year. And you could have had OU and Miami. And you could have had, if you had left Notre Dame in, you could have had them playing, you know, playing Alabama or whatever. But you could manipulate that. I don't think you just have to assign, no matter what, you're a 6th seed, and no matter what, you're 11th seed. So you're going to play each other no matter what.
2: Well, then at that point, you're just fully admitting that this is absolutely just a product for television.
1: Absolutely
2: and
1: is.
2: Your
1: what
2: ratings,
1: else is it for?
2: Your ratings don't actually mean anything. There's no, your rankings don't mean anything.
1: TV ratings are more important.
2: That's right. Yeah, your ratings are everything. Your rankings mean nothing at that point.
1: Whatever we can put on and give the best TV show to our fans is the most important thing.
2: Well, and I will say, you know, in defense of your idea, I feel like we see that every single year when it comes to the men's basketball tournament selections, because some of the way they manipulate who goes where, who plays where.
1: They're setting up a Sweet 16 matchup.
2: 1,000%. Yeah. And they're making one team that maybe should have been a 9 seed, you're now a 10 or an 11 because we want to put you on a specific track and we think you'll get through some of those tougher matchups.
1: Well, there's 4 11s and there's 4 16s for the play-in games. And next year when they go to 76, there's going to probably be 4 12s and 4 15s.
2: Yep.
1: So that they can manipulate how they're going to create. And basically 11 through 14, those are your Cinderellas if they make it. And 15 and 16 are just there for because they won an obscure conference.
2: They're your Fairly Dickinsons that maybe upset Purdue, but for the most part are getting blown out of the gym in the first round. And whenever you're bringing in, you know, 64, 68, whatever it's coming to next year, it's a lot easier to manipulate those rankings when it's only 12. You're a little more exposed when you are blatantly doing it for TV ratings.
1: Well, I can blatantly tell you that when I see Kentucky and Indiana playing in the Sweet 16, that was prearranged.
2: 1,000%.
1: All right, let's switch to the American Conference. And I said this the other day, I don't think there's any team in the league that anybody has any idea how good or how bad they are. Now, if you look at traditionally over the last several years, Tulsa and Rice have really struggled getting bodies. They just can't. Rice has to vet you academically, number one. And I don't know. I don't think they've got a big NIL pool. So that's a hard place to recruit to. UAB is kind of in the same boat. Since the coach that was there for a while, Bill Clark, left, they really haven't had a lot of success. Trent Dilfer tried but couldn't make it work. Tulsa also has a big academic thing, not as bad as Rice, but it's still a private high-end academic school that you got to get through. And a lot of the sponsor donor money goes to Oklahoma and Oklahoma State in that city. So other than that, I think everybody else is kind of on the same kind of playing field. But according to the Boys in the Desert, UTSA and Navy are at plus 500 to win the ACC, followed by Army, Tulane, Memphis, and East Carolina. UTSA does not play. They do play Navy, and that'll be a home game for San Antonio in, I think it's October 17th. It's either the 17th or the 24th. And then they also play Tulane. I think those are back-to-back weeks. I think the Navy game is the 17th, and the Tulane game is on the road on the 24th. So you're going to have those three teams playing each other, and that could make or break who wins the American Conference regular season and either who hosts or plays in the championship game.
2: Man, how about the service academies? Every single year since they've both joined this conference now, it seems like one or both of them are right there at the top. And you know, if the Boys in the Desert are saying expect more of the same, that just makes this conference schedule so much more difficult because they play so much. They just play so differently than the rest of the teams in this conference.
1: So the Boys in the Desert last year, UTSA's over under last year was 7.5, and they had it. That was their total number. They were 6-6 in the regular season, won the bowl game. So in the over and under for this year is our projected wins this year for UTSA is 7.5. Spring UTSA win total is 7.5, and the Boys are saying go over. They're going to go 8-4. But it goes almost certain wins, likely losses category. The almost certain win is UT Rio Grande Valley. Now, I would think so because it's FCS versus FBS. And as long as you don't come in there cocky and think that you're just going to roll over and they're going to play dead for you, then I think you should be in a good boat. And obviously the Texas game would be a monumental upset if UTSA was to win that. But 50-50 games is what they have listed. And they have every game UTSA plays the rest of the way as a 50-50 game.
2: Yeah, I was about to say, you only listed one under likely win and yes, one under likely loss.
1: The other 10 are 50-50.
2: Well,
1: so how are you going to, you're supposed to win six of those eight or six of those 10 to get to the number.
2: You're
1: supposed to win seven of those 10 in order to get to eight wins.
2: Plus the Rio Grande Valley win.
1: Plus the Rio Grande Valley will get you eight.
2: Put them over. I mean, that's... Honestly, it feels like that's what this conference has kind of been ever since, or at least over the last couple of years, where you see a lot of the kind of middle of the conference beat up on some of the better teams and then lose to some of the cellar dwellers.
1: Yeah, but UTSA's got 41 new players. And Texas, North Texas has 70 new players.
2: Well, that's because all of them are living in Stillwater now. Yeah.
1: Yeah. They're rolling the dice there. And South Florida and Memphis and who's the other one? The coaching changes. South Florida and Memphis.
2: UAB?
1: And UAB. No, UAB. Well, UAB's got a new roster too, but those two have, and all those have new roster. Tulane has a new roster because their coach left.
2: Well, the South Florida quarterbacks at Auburn.
1: And Auburn, yeah, because that's where Malzahn went.
2: Right.
1: And then you've got Navy, who lost his quarterback, but they got another one that can run the option and drive everybody they play absolutely crazy. So, yeah, I can understand why all of these are kind of 50-50. My guess is I don't think Colorado State can – If Colorado State is the same as they were last year, that game in the Alamo Dome, UTSA wins by three scores. At Florida Atlantic, they've been down for a while. And I think Rice is down, and I think UAB is still down in Tulsa. So I think there's really four kind of leaning towards 70-30. And then the 50-50 games in my thought are North Texas, Texas State, South Florida and Tulane.
2: Do you say North Texas just because of the rivalry angle? Because
1: because they do have the Metroplex to recruit to, and they get good players who don't go to A&M or Texas or OU or OSU.
2: Just feels like you're talking 70 guys out of a roster of 90 leaving the program 1 year versus the last. That is a lot to replace.
1: When Eric Morris took the OSU job right after the season began, and then ended. Then we had basketball game at North Texas right around mid to late January. And I'm talking to their radio guys, and I said, well, how's your spring football looking? Well, right now we don't have a roster. We only have 14 guys left from last year. Those are the only ones that stayed out of 85.
2: Yeah, we're barely able to play pickup basketball with our football roster.
1: Between now and spring practice, we got to bring in 70 new players.
2: Yeah,
1: and that's what the new coaching staff did. And that's because they either went somewhere, and the good ones went to Oklahoma State, and the rest went to wherever they were going because they were there to play for Eric Morris. So I would love 8-4, but here's what I always say about projecting records. And it goes to a story that Joe Torre used to be an answer he used to give when they would have a big weekend series. And the question would go something like, hey, Joe, you got four games starting here on Thursday night. Getting 3-1 in this series would be great, wouldn't it? And you go, yeah, which one of the four should we lose? We're trying to win all four.
2: Go ahead and tell me. Yeah. Let me know now.
1: Let me know which one we're going to lose so I won't show up for that game.
2: Yeah.
1: And so all of those, you look at them as 50-50 games, they're all winnable, and that would be 11-1. And you would say realistically, I don't think they're all losable, so they're not going to be, 1-11. I think they're slightly better than 6-6, but talent wise, I don't know what Tulane has. I don't know what South Florida has, and I don't know who's going to play quarterback for Navy. So I think the UTSA could have, an 8 or 9 win season with just a little bit of luck.
2: At least compared to the rest of the conference, it feels like UTSA has potentially the most stability at the most important positions on the field going into this season.
1: A quarterback that has been highly overlooked in terms of his talent. And I understand because the guy from South Florida was really good last year. And the Navy quarterback they've always had good quarterback play there. Memphis has had good quarterback play, but Owen McCown can play the position at this level pretty well.
2: Yeah, and add that Henderson in the backfield having a breakout year, now not behind Robert Henry and keeping Amador on the outside. I mean, they've got
1: the
2: weapons.
1: Brandon High back from 2 years ago, and apparently, hopefully he's healthy. We'll see. All right, an obscure cornerback an obscure story from the Lions cornerback Terry and Arnold, who may never play football again and who may be spending time in the Florida Correctional Facility very soon. We'll tell you about that next. It's 519 on the Ticket.
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20: 1, 2, 3. My baby don't mess around because she.
1: All right, 525. It's the Andy Evans Show on the Ticket. So, this is the story of one Terrion Arnold, who plays cornerback, or did play cornerback, for the Lions. So, back in February, him and a bunch of his friends decided to go to the Key Largo and hang out in the Keys and rent a Airbnb and have a good time. They even hired a driver to make sure that they got from point A to point B, and did so if they were... assuming adult libations, they would not be under the influence. So a good thought there.
2: First, started off on a
1: on a really good note. This is going to be a good time with a bunch of couples. We're going to have a great time. They go back to the Airbnb after a night someplace, and they realize that there's about $80,000 in cash missing, which I don't know why you need $80,000 in cash on you in the first place, and a $200,000 gold chain. When they got back there, Terrion Arnold was not necessarily with them, or was he? That is the question that the jury will eventually have to have. The guys accused the driver and some of the driver's cohorts, or the driver of connecting with his cohorts to tell them, hey, the place is empty for a while, you know, go in there and ransack it and let's get all the stuff. They didn't do that. They assumed incorrectly. But that did not stop this group of people from basically kidnapping him and his cohorts or his friends, the driver and some acquaintances. And they took him to an undisclosed location where they pistol whip him and tried to interrogate them to find out where their stuff was.
2: And the minor detail of how they got them to said apartment to then jump them like that. They used a couple of the women that they were with to lure the victims to the apartment.
1: After they did not hurt them beyond just getting beat up. They were certainly hurt enough to go get checked out at the hospital, but they go to the cops and they told them what had happened. And they said, "We categorically deny there's no evidence whatsoever that we stole anything from them. They hired the driver, to drive them around, and I did." Now, so it's a couple of the guys in this group have pled guilty to doing this, and they've already been sentenced 1 to 4 years in prison. The fly in the ointment is that Terrion Arnold, who's definitely the big fish in this because he's the NFL football player.
2: Former first round pick out of Alabama.
1: Yeah. Apparently he was watching this happen on a live stream on his phone and encouraging and directing his friends to continue the interrogation as he directed.
2: Andy, let me ask you a simple question. Is it ever a good idea to live stream in a group chat felonies you are actively participating in?
1: I'm not even big on group chatting in things that are not felonies.
2: Thank you. Tell my whole family that as they blow up a group chat every single day at 8 a.m. Yeah, that's the dumbest part of it all to me, of wanting to be so in control, but thinking, well, as long as I'm not there, I'll be protected.
1: I'm protected.
2: I'm not involved.
1: This thing called an iPhone or an Android, it records everything. There's a trace of everything. If at the time of the alleged assault, you were on the phone with your guys, other than the actual conversation that was taking place between them, you know, at any time did you say, "Hey, I don't think this is a good idea. Stop beating him up. I don't want to be involved in this." My guess is no. And this, I look at this in a number of ways. There are a lot of people that think that if I accuse you of something and you don't confess, then I got to make you confess. And what was to be gained by, you know, luring the driver and some friends to an undisclosed location other than trying to get your money back? And you could just walk back up to him and go, "Hey, did you take my money?" And if the answer was, "No, I did not, I have no idea what you're talking about," then Terrion Arnold and his friends should have dialed 911 and said, "Hey, we have a burglary here at our Airbnb. Can we start the investigation?" And none of this would have happened. Some people believe that if you're disrespected, that means that I have to get you back in some way. Well, how you get somebody back from stealing from you is to have them arrested and have them go to jail for stealing from you, not you taking the things into your own accord when there's no imminent loss of life or endangerment thereof.
2: Look, and Chris Carter, the former Vikings wide receiver, tried to tell us about this years ago when he told the rookie symposium, "Guys, you're going to do dumb stuff. Have a fall guy. Have a guy there that handles all of that for you. Don't be involved in what they are actually doing. But, you know, if you're still going to do that, just have a guy." Like, Terrion Arnold had the fall guys, but he still couldn't stop himself from participating in some, you know, ventriloquist way.
1: But if a bunch of my friends go on a golf trip with me and we get back to the hotel and our golf clubs are missing, I'm not going to go looking for the guy that serviced our room and say, "Hey, did you take him?" and interrogate him. I'm just going to call the hotel staff and say, "Hey, somebody stole some stuff here. Can you investigate it?" I'll do the police report and I'll do the correct thing and let those who are in charge of finding the criminals find the criminals, not become one myself.
2: It happened to me on a cruise ship. We had a bunch of stuff stolen from our room and I immediately contacted the staff and quickly realized it was absolutely an inside job from said staff. And within a matter of hours, I was actually, me and the roommate were sitting in the captain's quarters as he is bold lying to my face, and I have direct evidence that shows him he's wrong. And then what do you know, magically, the stuff managed to make its way back to the room while we were talking to the captain of the entire cruise ship.
1: Yes.
2: It sucks to have something like that happen but to you, but you can't be stupid.
1: Yeah, you can't go beating up people just because you think they stole something from you. And that's, you know, did you ever see the movie Trading Places?
2: Of course.
1: And Dan Aykroyd's in the parlor, you know, cleaning up the shotguns to go after the Dukes.
2: Uh-huh.
1: And Eddie Murphy says, just because somebody ruined your life doesn't mean you can kneecap them. Why not? Well, it's called assault and battery with a deadly weapon, and you can go to prison for life for that.
2: Yeah, another minor detail.
1: So, but to me, there's several tragedies here. The first tragedy is you started this off on a great trip. The second tragedy is somebody stole something from you, and you assumed it was somebody that was not. And instead of contacting the cops and saying, hey, I think it may be these guys, can you investigate and let the investigation go where it was, you decided to take matters into your own life, into your own hands. And then on top of all that, Terry Gunn Arnold is one in every 20,000 football players that's got a chance to play professional football for as long as he can stay healthy. And now that's going to be traded for an orange jumpsuit in Florida for the next 40 years.
2: Yeah, I mean, I saw images a little bit ago of him making his first appearance in front of the judge. And I think if he could go back and do things over, he'd much rather be wearing a Lions OTA jersey right now instead of a vest for his own protection.
1: All right. World Cup stuff coming up. Some teams are in, some teams are out, and the people from around the world, I think, like USA more than we do sometimes. We'll discuss next, 5:33 on the Ticket.
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1: All right, 538. It's the Andy Everett Show on the Ticket. These are the World Cup teams that have been eliminated in the last few days and today. Qatar and Haiti, Turkey and Tunisia, Jordan and Panama, Czech Republic and Curacao, and Uzbekistan. They are out. The teams that are already in is Germany. South Africa and Canada are going to play each other in the round of 32. And the other teams that are in are Morocco, USA, Brazil, Mexico, Argentina, Switzerland, and Ecuador. Any surprises of teams that did not make it in? Any of those teams any good that were once good that should have been a little bit better?
2: Not really all too surprising. I mean, the fact that Panama didn't get a single point out of their group, I would say, you know, probably surprising after having seen them go through CONCACAF qualifying that the U.S., Canada, and Mexico didn't have to do since they're the host. But it's, you know, the biggest surprise, honestly, is the team that USA plays tonight. The fact that Turkey, their first time back in a World Cup since 2002, where they actually finished third in South Korea, they have guys on that team that are playing. You know, they've got a guy, they've got a kid in his early 20s who's at Real Madrid. They've got guys that are at some of the biggest clubs in the entire world and right now are sitting pointless and already eliminated from this group. I'd say Turkey A is probably the biggest disappointment.
1: All right. I've been seeing a lot of videos from people who are visiting the United States, some for the first time, for the World Cup.
2: It's great, isn't
1: it? And they are more in love with our country than some of our own people are. Now I realize that we are a nation of gluttony. We just do things, and especially in Texas, if we can just, you know, what's, you know, two pieces of hamburger meat when we can put four or five on there?
2: You know? What's better than two? How about a 4x4?
1: Exactly. And so one guy was saying, you know, one of the things I really like about the United States is they have porches on the front of their houses.
2: Okay.
1: We just have a row of houses. Where are we going to put a porch?
2: Yeah, I did. I have seen some of the discourse around, you know, specifically, you know, suburban life and how much more space people have in their front yards and more space from house to house.
1: Yeah, it goes up, and there's a land shortage in Europe. There's not much of one in Texas.
2: It's a little different. Yeah. And speaking, our porches are even air conditioned here, which I think is something else they are quite enjoying that they might not have back at home.
1: One guy found it very interesting when he visited a supermarket, and I'm not sure which one it was or what city it was in, but there was a pub inside the supermarket, and he's taking videos of it. Can you believe it? You can go get groceries and drink at the same time.
2: Okay, this guy is either British or Scottish.
1: I think he was Australian.
2: Oh, okay. All right. Well, that's the third choice, yes. The obvious third choice there.
1: And they even the guy said Sam Adams beer is the best beer he's ever had.
2: Okay. I mean, not as much on the northeastern beers. He could probably find, depending on what host site he was in.
1: I think he was in Boston.
2: Oh, that makes sense then. Yeah, I mean, that's the Boston propaganda for you. But it might not be quite the love of Sam Adams, but I saw a video yesterday of we're about to watch Sweden and Japan play each other at Dallas Stadium, Jerry World, where also I should report, guess what they're using to block the sun? They got the curtains up.
1: They got
2: the curtains up, and they're using them for the game that's about to come on. But I saw a video of a group of Swedish fans and a group of Japanese fans walking out of a Walmart where they had just bought a crap ton of Buzz Balls, and they were just each chugging Buzz Balls, you know, out in the parking lot.
1: Energy drink. That's another.
2: The alcohol energy drink. Like they are getting absolutely lit off of some of our worst available alcohol, and couldn't care less. They're enjoying every second of it. Yeah. Maybe not enjoying the hangover the next morning though.
1: Well, having had a little bit of travel in Europe, mostly in rural parts of Scotland, where you wonder if the hamburger meat is actually meat.
2: You've got a lot of questions.
1: I actually asked the a waiter one time. She said, "Is your hamburger okay?" And I went, "I don't mean to be rude here, but is this actually beef or is it some other animal that this hamburger has been cooked from?" And she started laughing and she goes, "No, it's Scottish grass-fed beef, and it's." And it does not have anything in it except Scottish. So we get a lot of American tourists who come over here and they don't understand what it tastes like without all the crap that you put in your food.
2: Well, I mean, all that crap is how you get the marbling that makes a great steak. I mean, that's how you get there's a reason that certified Angus beef tag is so important. That's how you get all the flavor from that fat marbling.
1: Well, fat is good, especially pork fat. You can have that. There was people that have been to Bucky's, and not only to see the fact that it's a gas station that has basically a theme park inside, but they've tried brisket and chopped brisket for the first time, and obviously the other stuff that they have at Bucky's that's really, really good.
2: Yeah, all of the sugary stuff that...
1: I still can't pass the candied pecans.
2: No, it's impossible because they're always hot and fresh.
1: And you can smell them.
2: That's exactly right.
1: It's kind of like walking past Cinnabon at the airport.
2: I try to steer the roommate the opposite end of Bucky's because I know if we walk past them one time... we're grabbing everything that's available.
1: I know that. I think it's impossible to pass a Bucky's. I think the car just automatically exits when it sees the Bucky sign.
2: Yeah, it turns into a self-driving mode and just pulls you right up to the pump. I have enjoyed the hell out of seeing all of the Japanese fans basically take the Texas barbecue tour. Mm-hmm. A bunch of them were down in Luling and our neck of the woods right here, where you've got all of the the competing barbecue giants that have been there forever. And, hearing a foreigner review some of the barbecue, that I hold in such high accord and listening to them just basically describe how otherworldly what they're eating is. It's a good reminder to me of every now and then it's still worth it to drive an hour, hour and a half, wait in line for 2 hours to get that barbecue, because it is otherworldly. Sometimes you just need to be reminded of it.
1: Yeah. There's things that, you know, I always like experiencing other cultures, but I think I wouldn't, and I probably wouldn't know the difference had I been born in another world. But I'm always thankful that I live here, not there, on a full-time basis.
2: Yeah, that's what, you know, I've had to jump the ass of some of my more liberal friends to remind them, like, this World Cup should be an eye-opening yes. event for you to realize we're still the best there is out there. And you wouldn't want to live anywhere else. You might enjoy it for a month, but
1: yeah, they get a hamburger that's 9 inches big or one that's 3 inches big. Which one would you rather have?
2: Yeah. And would you rather,
1: The other one, a Brit went to Popeyes.
2: Oh yes.
1: And got three pieces of chicken chips, as they call them, yeah. and a drink. And oh, by the way, refills unlimited. And it's a 40 ounce cup.
2: Yeah. He got the big box.
1: It was $6.
2: He got the $6 big box. The $6 big box will unite the world.
1: Yes.
2: If Popeyes wants to sponsor this program, I will put that in an ad because that is just as life changing as Terry Black's barbecue.
1: All right. Speaking of money, Major League Baseball has got some things that it wants the players to consider. We'll talk about that next. 5:47 on the ticket.
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0: But none of this matters until they resolve the salary cap. Are we going to have a salary cap? Are we not going to have a salary cap? And if we're not going to have a salary cap, how do the small market, lower revenue producing teams have a chance to kind of get good? And until that part of the equation is settled, the rest of this doesn't matter.
1: Yeah, and that's why, you know, when I saw the initial release earlier today, about the only thing I pulled out of it that I would support the owners in continuing to push for, outside of the minimum, you know, raising the minimum salary for guys, part of it was also no more deferred money in contracts.
0: Right.
1: And that part, you know, talking about some of those 10-year Albert Pujols, Manny Machado, all the deals we've seen that go, you know, 8, 9, 10 years, almost every single one of them have some amount of deferred money. Obviously, Ohtani, the biggest one here lately with the him signing with the Dodgers. So if they want to push as hard as they can to prevent owners from deferring money, I'm fully in support of that. But I don't understand the capping the length of the deal necessarily, because all it's that
0: owners,
1: does is...
0: It's owners protecting themselves from themselves.
1: And that's it. Yes. And that's where I don't know how you even start that conversation with the players.
0: So here's the problem with this. If you are L.A., New York, Philadelphia, the high-priced teams, and the next Shohei Ohtani shows up, and, okay, I can't defer money anymore, but I'll give you a 14-year contract. And I'm going to give you $1 billion over 14 years instead of over five. So but you're 32 years old, and I know darn good well you're not going to play till you're 46, but you're going to stick around on my roster and on my payroll for the next 14 years. And the major market teams can eat that, and they can make the contracts be less as they go forward. Even if there is a salary cap, they'll still have wiggle room at the back end. If you're Pittsburgh, I have no way of keeping that player. So if the salary cap is $250 million, per year, and I can only do 5 years, and I'm going to pay you $1 billion, everybody's going to be paying you $200 million, and now it's a fair fight, because the small market teams can compete with that. All right, we'll get to more basketball and the WNBA, and the Blazers owner at it again. 5:55 on the ticket.
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1: Here we go into hour number three of the program. It's just after 6 o'clock on this Thursday. We got more NBA talk to get to. The WNBA's at it again. The Blazers owner's in the news, and we'll go over some of the draft news that we've had over the last couple of days as well. There's an interesting story that's brewing out there, and there's two or three websites that when I see a headline, I look at the website and it's that one. That's probably not much into it. But there is some chatter on the lines that Kawhi Leonard is looking for a contract extension. And Kawhi has got one more year left on his deal. He'll make $50,300,000 this next season with the Clippers. And there's memes, obviously, of him being traded to another team in order to get the extension. I can't imagine Steve Ballmer's not going to extend him further if that's what he wants. But I'm just wondering what Kawhi Leonard's value is. It's kind of hard to believe this, but do you realize Kawhi Leonard's been in the league for 13 years?
2: It adds up quick.
1: Time flies, huh?
2: I mean, it's been, what, it's been...
1: it was a 2012 draft.
2: Yeah. So
1: 2011, it was 2011, or I think it was 2011 draft.
2: 2011, yeah.
1: So it would be this would have been his 14th season.
2: Yeah, it goes by fast. I mean, we're sitting here talking about Jaylen Brown already being 30, or, you know, closing
1: well,
2: in on
1: 34.
2: 30. Yeah.
1: So, I can't imagine that Steve Ballmer doesn't want Kawhi to finish his career with the Clippers. He's the cornerstone of their team. And you look at their roster, and it's not a championship roster. It's Kawhi. It's Darius Garland. Right now it's John Collins, but he's a free agent. The rest of their roster makes under $10 million. Derrick Jones doesn't do much for me. They don't seem to have direction in what they're doing. And I don't know what their plan is, but I don't know that they know what their plan is. But I can't imagine that he's going to come back to San Antonio. There's talk about him going to Toronto. But I do know this, that if he gets on the right team, all of a sudden that team could be a contender if they've already got a couple of pieces of the puzzle. Now, it'd be easy to say, let's trade him to the Lakers. But the Lakers don't have enough assets to equal $50 million. And I don't know that Ballmer wants to play against him across town in a separate arena. And I just can't imagine that if you put Kawhi on the Lakers and he could give you 65 games, him, Luka, and Reeves would shoot that team up into contention again as a championship material team. But I just can't imagine that the Ballmer family is going to let Kawhi walk.
2: No, and it doesn't feel, you know, really, I'm trying, anytime a rumor like this starts to spread or you start hearing multiple NBA writers or talking heads, start to float it out there, it's because it's originating from either the team or the player's camp.
1: Correct. Somebody's leaking it intentionally.
2: 1,000%. And this one, there's no question in my head, this feels like it is coming from Kawhi's camp, not the Clippers, because the Clippers have no... There'd be no purpose besides going into a absolute full rebuild to entertain the idea of trading Kawhi Leonard. And if you were going to do that, you would have done that Monday or Tuesday night during the first round of the draft. So that makes me feel pretty certain that it's some type of rumor coming from Kawhi's camp, and then you add on
1: to force the Ballmers to re-sign him to a deal.
2: Exactly. And that's where it feels like to me the added leverage, because the report is Kawhi, if he is traded, he's not signing an extension with any team outside of Toronto or San Antonio, which then all of a sudden kills your trade value with most of the teams in the league. Because they wouldn't trade for you unless they had, reassurance that you were going to sign an extension. So it cuts the legs out from underneath the Clippers of any trade value or trade market for you, which makes me, at the end of the day, feel like this is let's get this extension ironed out now, because I'm not going to help you find me a destination on the trade market.
1: Well, and just as I said last year when Giannis was on the trade block, Kevin Durant was on the up for trades. I mean, the ESPN trade machine and the basketball reference models and all that kind of stuff do the GM work for you anymore. And I know that a lot of GMs hate it when fans become, backseat GMs. But it's pretty simple. You got to, you would if you traded for him, you'd have to find players that equal $50 million in salary or within 10% of it. And Keldon Johnson makes 17,
2: Vassell would be
1: makes
2: a big
1: 27.
2: Name. Yeah.
1: So you're within 10% of it. But do you really want to go take a 25-year-old in Vassell and a 26 or 7-year-old in Keldon Johnson and trade him for a 34-year-old that's only going to play 50 games?
2: Well, and much less.
1: Or maybe 60.
2: I think the Clippers would tell you that's probably, we don't want both of those guys. We'll take one of those guys, but we want Carter Bryant and some of your future picks. Yeah. We want something that we can build off of, not a ready-made product like Vassell or Keldon.
1: And
2: Keldon.
1: Yeah, they don't want those two because by the time they're good, their careers are going to be in the twilight.
2: Right.
1: So, and there's zero scenario where Wimby, Castle, or Harper are going anywhere.
2: No.
1: And right now, they don't make enough money to add up to $50 million. Even the three of them together don't make $50 million until they get to those extension numbers.
2: Outside of all of the very, you know, the elephant in the room, the obvious baggage and burned bridges of how he left the organization, outside, I want to ask you about that in a second, but outside of that, a scenario where I'm giving up Devin Vassell, Carter Bryant, Cornette to make the money work, to bring in Kawhi Leonard, that on its surface to me, that's not a good basketball move.
1: I don't think so either. I like the roster the way it is. There was nothing wrong with it except they could not beat a determined New York team in the finals. And they do deserve a chance to bring most of that core back and do it again with a couple of pieces added. I just don't see the upside to having Kawhi come back. Now, he's a great player when he plays, but I can't be, especially at 34, and if you extended him for three more years, you know, how many, you got 82, 82, 82, and 82 this year, out of those 248 games, how many is he actually going to play?
2: Well, and there's I would assume.
1: Or I guess my math's off, 328 games.
2: But still, yeah, I mean, what are you getting out of him at the back end of his 30s? There's, as much as Kawhi is, evil villain number one around our parts, I bet there's a lot of Spurs fans that would say, oh, you want to package, you interested in De'Aaron Fox? You want to build a package around him? Which, again, I would still say that's not a good basketball move. Yeah,
1: you can trade De'Aaron Fox and Kawhi straight up.
2: Right.
1: But I would rather have De'Aaron Fox right now.
2: See, and I think, you know, despite seeing Kawhi take over the All-Star game like he did, we've seen what he can still do, but I think I want the consistency of what De'Aaron Fox is bringing. I'm curious where your head's at, because I think for the majority of the fan base, you know, 80-85% of Spurs fans, as soon as they hear Kawhi Leonard being floated as a trade candidate, it's immediately, nope, I want no part of that.
1: Sailed.
2: Exactly.
1: Yeah.
2: And I, you know, outside, if this was Kawhi at 30,
1: yes,
2: or even 31, 3 years ago,
1: or Kawhi 2019 when he basically carried the Raptors to a championship,
2: which is also, he forced his way out of here.
1: Well,
2: he was
1: the best basketball player on the planet in 2019. He is not the best basketball player on the planet anymore.
2: No, and that's where I just, at the end of the day, I don't think the baggage that he has, that he would be bringing back to this organization, is worth the player you would be getting on the court at this point.
1: Right. I'm going to throw something out there, and I thought of this today, and it's just kind of a random thought. I don't think it's ever going to happen. I'm not even sure I would want it to happen. But I said the starting lineup is Fox, Vassell, Castle, Wimby, and a player to be named later at the four spot. And Harper's the first guy off the bench, and I think he'll be a higher candidate than Keldon will be next year for sixth man. And I would say 2 years from now, the starting point guard is Harper, with Castle in the backcourt with him. And within the next 2 years, Fox has got 4 years left on his contract, but if he isn't traded, I think whenever they have an expansion draft, either Seattle or Vegas will take him. Would you want LeBron for 1 year? And put him at the four.
2: I mean, I'd certainly be more interested than that than
1: Kawhi.
2: A commitment to Kawhi.
1: One year to let, you know, it, can you imagine the four I just mentioned with LeBron as the other starter?
2: What's the mechanism I'm using to bring him to?
1: Free agency. You get to play with Wimby.
2: So you're convincing him to take the basically
1: you're going to win a championship.
2: 12 to 14 million
1: yeah,
2: they have available.
1: You're going to play for 15 million. You're going to look like a saint for taking a pay cut, and you're going to win one more ring.
2: Look, I think that's a deal. If LeBron says yes, yes. Yeah, I mean, absolutely.
1: And I don't care if you only play 60 games.
2: That's all that matters. Yeah,
1: maybe because play 50 for that matter. Be ready for the playoffs.
2: And, you know, that's looking at the potential of the amount of money you have to spend. You know what that got you last year. It got you a solid backup big man in Luke Kornet.
1: Yeah.
2: The money you have available to spend, if LeBron were to say yes to that offer, that's so much better than the type of player you would be able to get normally. I mean, we saw it. It was Luke Kornet last year.
1: You got him for $11 million. Yeah.
2: For 1 year. Yeah. I mean, that feels like a, that feels like an absolute zero hesitation, because I also don't think if you're at this point in LeBron's career, I don't think you're bringing the circus to town like you were.
1: Oh, I do.
2: I think to an extent.
1: Yeah, I think the circus would be here every day.
2: It still is. It would be a different circus than it was when he first arrived in L.A. or obviously first arrived in Miami or returned to Cleveland the second time. I think you would be that would be a clear sign of, you know, I'm chasing one more title. And
1: I'm guaranteeing that I'm going to be in the Western Conference Finals, barring something catastrophic to the other players.
2: And, you know, as much as, you know, the LeBron slander sometimes reaches heights that are a bit unfair, we saw when the Lakers played their best basketball last year, it was when LeBron took that back seat, when he was sitting in the third row of the Escalade behind Luka and behind Austin Reeves.
1: He would be the third option or fourth option on this team.
2: And he's shown last year he was willing to do it in L.A. If he was willing to do it here, yeah, that's a no-brainer.
1: And guess what? The slander only comes to players who are good.
2: That's how it works.
1: If you're not any good, we're not going to slander you. And we're not going to cry every time you say something that's crazy. See, the thing is LeBron likes I think he likes money. I think he likes the lifestyle. I think he likes being the person everybody kind of gravitates towards in interviews. And I don't know how chemistry-wise he would work with this team. But from a pure basketball standpoint,
2: it would help.
1: It would definitely negate whatever the Knicks did in four of the five games.
2: Yeah, as much as I enjoy the random hypothetical, it feels like
1: there's zero chance of it happening.
2: Yeah, it feels like how you just said the list of things LeBron loves, and the first thing you said was money.
1: Yes.
2: I think that's why he stays on the West Coast, either Golden State or the
1: Lakers.
2: I've
1: always asked you, if you had $1 billion, would you be okay playing for 15 if somebody else was going to give you 50?
2: And I've always told you I would love to find out and report back to you, but I don't think LeBron is wired that way.
1: Yeah.
2: Not at this point.
1: Yeah, See, he's got four championships. Now, obviously, Russell's got, I think, what was 11 out of 13 back in the 60s.
2: Yeah, I mean,
1: And I think Kareem's got five. Michael's got six, you know.
2: Six for six.
1: Yeah, six for six. So Tim's got five. So, you know, Tony and Robert Roy's got seven, so he's not going to get to that number. But that's how I would frame it. You get to come play with Wimby, and you get to kind of mentor some young guys. And if you play 55, 60 games and are sharp for the playoffs, we're not losing any playoff games.
2: I mean, that in terms of
1: that could be 4-4-4-4.
2: Absolutely. And in terms of what you're getting value wise out of what you have available to spend on the free agent market when it opens, next Tuesday on the 30th, that is absolutely the best case scenario you could find. Because if it's not, I mean, you're basically saying, would you rather have LeBron or Rui Hachimura or John Collins?
1: Yeah, exactly.
2: Because those are, I mean,
1: that's what you're asking, right?
2: That's
1: there.
2: The bargain bin you're shopping in.
1: Because you're going to get, well, you're probably going to have to spend 25 to get Rui, and you're probably going to have to spend 20 to get a Collins. But if you even if you paid LeBron 20 and just a little bit more than the deal.
2: Yeah, they wouldn't have that. They don't have that flexibility to go above that mid-tier, what used to be called the
1: mid-level
2: exception. Yeah, now it's the second apron or first apron exception.
1: Well, I don't think they have a problem going past the first apron. They just don't want to go to the second apron.
2: Yeah, no, the second apron is the
1: very penal one.
2: Yeah, that's
1: so basically they can spend 100
2: and
1: I think the cap's 156 this year. It'll likely go to 160. So I think it's 190 and 215 or something like that, and those numbers that you have to avoid.
2: I still think we're going to see them conduct their free agent business the same, similar to how we saw last year. I think their first focus is probably Champagne and guys in-house. And sure. Then you try to find the value guy that you target like they did Cornette. Yeah.
1: But I do think.
2: But it's fun to think about.
1: Yeah, that's what sports talk shows are for. All right, the WNBA. We got to talk about this because they've got a great product, and the fighting that's going on internally is just absolutely ridiculous. We'll talk about it next. 6:16 on the Ticket.
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1: All right, it's 621. It's the Andy Everett Show on the Ticket. Well, the WNBA did something good this spring and winter when it did have a collective bargaining agreement get settled so that the season would not be delayed and they could continue on their momentum. But there is still this consistent and terrible jealousy of Caitlin Clark and her popularity. And it doesn't go along with a lot of the better players in the league. And there are some, including Asia Wilson, I think, and others. It doesn't. It also makes her kind of a target for very rough and physical play. And the officials can't call everything, so they let a lot of stuff go. Like the other night when Alyssa Thomas decided to plant her fist in one Caitlin Clark's throat, and three officials missed it and then told Stephanie White, I'm sorry, we didn't see it. And then the video showed it today, so she got suspended for a game.
2: Yeah, she went full Draymond.
1: Well, she didn't choke her out. She just punched her in the throat.
2: Oh, okay.
1: Boomer Esiason, a former NFL player, he's now a talk show host on WFAN in New York, said this week that he thinks that Caitlin Clark should just leave and go play in some other country and say, you know what? I got you all this money. I got you all these deals. They're all going to come with me. I'm out. And go play and go take. He even said, see if the PIF group that is bailing out of LIV Golf will start its own women's basketball league.
2: Yeah, good luck with that.
1: Yeah.
2: That's more of a pipe dream than LeBron coming here in free agency.
1: They have a great platform. Their games are good. Their players are more talented than they've ever been. The league, the games are very competitive. The playoffs are compelling, but they've never been able to figure it out. And I don't understand what they got to do next. It is so petty sometimes the way that they operate things and the way that the players play against each other. You are telling me that Nike has a Caitlin Clark shoe that they did not want to release to the public until after they released the Asia Wilson shoe, because the Asia Wilson's a three-time MVP and she's been in the league longer. And I think Asia Wilson's a phenomenal player and one of the best players of all time in the 26 or 7 years the league has existed. But more people know who Asia Wilson is right now because of Caitlin Clark than if she had never existed. And that's, so who cares who goes first?
2: Well, Nike cares because they didn't want to upset the feelings of their WNBA players under contract.
1: Get over yourself. You know, what does Pop always say? You can't come here and play unless you're over yourself. You know, you're getting paid a very big check from Nike. The check is still going to be here. Quit griping about whether we get your shoe out first or not.
2: Well, and think of, I mean, this is where I start to, you know, lose the patience with the WNBA as a whole, because imagine this is basically the equivalent of Adidas saying, no, Stephon Marbury, we can't get your shoe out there until we get Tim Duncan's shoe out there.
1: Yeah.
2: And it's not about who's the better player. It's about how you market your
1: product. It's about making money.
2: It's about making money. It's about marketing your league, marketing your players that are already like there's we all know there's no argument any human on the face of Earth can ever make where Tim Duncan is a worse basketball player than Steph Marbury.
1: Right.
2: But at their peaks of popularity, which one of those guys was going to sell more shoes for Adidas or Nike or whoever, insert your shoe company? It was going to be the guy that was the more popular player, which in this case, I think everyone would agree, AJa Wilson's the better basketball player. Caitlin Clark is the one that needed a signature shoe the first month she entered the league. Before she got in the league.
1: Exactly.
2: Because that's how you grow this whole thing. It's not about managing feelings of clients that are also on your shoe roster or managing feelings of players that are in your league. You're just absolutely failing. You've been given a golden goose. A golden opportunity, and you were more worried about the feelings and pettiness of your own employees than you are in doing what's best for your league.
1: I mentioned this a lot last year when we were talking about the Caitlin Clark physicality that's against her and her not being allowed to retaliate without getting called for technicals and stuff. And I've experienced this being a girl dad. Guys and girls have competition against each other far differently.
2: Oh, yes, yes. I hear.
1: Guys can, I mean, you can literally have two players in an NBA game get in a fight and they know they're going to get suspended. You can have Draymond and Rudy Gobert doing what they did and an hour later see them in the bar together having a drink.
2: Or the next week sitting on a panel together because both their teams have been eliminated from the playoffs.
1: Or they're both on ESPN for the countdown crew.
2: And they're laughing
1: and they're laughing about what happened last week.
2: Exactly.
1: That happens with two girls. They're not talking to each other for 2 months.
2: No. I think that is just one of the very inarguable parts of what makes WNBA and NBA employees, players, very different.
1: Yes.
2: I will say quickly on the, Boomer Esiason, rant he went on. While there might be shreds of truth in what he's saying or the fake advice that he's giving her, the way he phrases it, where you've got a straight white woman who's getting picked on, like that immediately, it's not about any of that.
1: No, it's not
2: about race. It's not about sexual orientation. It's about the fact that you have a multi-million dollar golden goose that is building the foundation of this league unlike any player ever has. It doesn't matter what color or person she loves. It's about the fact that you are fumbling the bag from a corporate position, not about what the player is that is causing you to fumble.
1: The San Antonio Silver Stars existed from 03 to 17 before they went to Vegas. And in 03, 04, 05, and 06, they struggled. They hired Dan Hughes in 06, and they started winning games. But the overwhelming reason why the Stars were popular in this town, beyond anybody's imagination, was when they traded for Becky Hammon. She became the face of this franchise just as much as Tim or David or Ice or Wimby has for the Spurs. And you could make a case that Vicki Johnson and Sophia Young Malcolm and Ruth Riley and several other players that came through here during her tenure were just as good or better players than Becky. But Becky was the face of the franchise. And it's the people, the reason 16,000 people showed up for a playoff game was to watch her. And so that's what the Stars marketed her entire time that she was here. And then she parlayed that into becoming the first female coach in the NBA as an assistant with Pop. So you go with the golden ticket here. It's like I'm going to the Willy Wonka's factory here. I got the ticket. Spend it. Don't just sit on there and do nothing about it.
2: Yeah.
1: Here's the other thing that aggravates me is that the most important games that the WNBA plays is its playoffs and finals. And and now with 50 games next year, it's going to be pretty close to November before we get the season over with. and you're going to play most of August. In Olympic years, it's going to be extended further than that. August, September, October, November are all football season. You're in the middle. You're the, at best, the third choice. The San Diego State, Utah State game on the West Coast is getting more viewers than you are than the Vegas and Seattle in a playoff game.
2: Yeah, you're competing with Pac-10 after dark, yeah, and you're exactly. going to lose that
1: and
2: every
1: you're
2: time.
1: You're going to lose. So, I've been told this makes sense, and that's why they won't do it. But start your season a Christmas, New Year's week.
2: Yeah.
1: And give the players that have just finished their college basketball seasons time to get healthy, time to get a break from their game. Have your draft in July. Have your training camp in October, November. And start your season New Year's Eve or Christmas night or the day after Christmas. Play as many games as you can January through April on nights that the NBA has a light schedule. Have the NBA and WNBA co-brand each other with promotions.
2: Have some crossover doubleheaders. Have a 6 o'clock WNBA game and an 8:30 NBA game to follow.
1: Or separate it by 3 hours so you can actually get the games on time.
2: Yeah, minor. Yeah.
1: Yeah, let's not do the two-hour thing that you're always extending the second game.
2: That never works.
1: And then right now the WNBA should be having its semifinals and finals. It should have its conference finals this week and its finals next week on 4th of July. And it would get far more viewership. This is a year where you would go up against the World Cup, but you're not doing that 3 out of every 4 years. And you're only competing against baseball. And football training camp hasn't started yet.
2: See, I would even say, now that you've got me thinking about how the schedule falls, I would say play your NBA finals or your WNBA finals the week before training camps
1: yes.
2: report. Stretch all the way into
1: mid-July.
2: Mid-July, late
1: the All-Star
2: July.
1: Break is in the baseball is the only thing you're competing. Don't play on that Tuesday night.
2: Boom, done. Easy.
1: Yeah.
2: Yeah, that because you've also you would be able to piggyback off of the fact that we're still sitting here talking about massive NBA trades or free agent signings. So you're still getting the basketball is still conversational right now, even though the NBA finals are passed. That makes too much sense, Andy. That's the problem. Yeah.
1: Well, they haven't made me commissioner yet. Or as I asked, or Dan Hughes once said, I should be the director of common sense for the league. So anyway, I'll take whichever position is available as long as there's a very hefty salary next to it. All right, let's talk about the Blazers owner. He's at it again, and he's really making people in Oregon really mad and really sad that the Allen family had to sell the team. All that coming up at 6:32 on the Ticket.
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18: U.S. men's national team wraps up group play action tonight when they take on Turkey at SoFi Stadium. Star Christian Pulisic is expected to play after missing the last game with a calf injury. The U.S. is 2-0 and has already advanced to the knockout round, but Pulisic says they want to keep that winning mentality.
19: Keep that feeling going. Going into the knockout rounds is no better way than with another win.
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1: All right, 6:37. It's the Andy Everett Show on the Ticket. We learned a lot of things about the Portland Trailblazers during the series they had with the Spurs during the playoffs. And we learned that they have an owner that had success again this year with the Carolina Panthers in winning another Stanley Cup. And we also documented how much more contrite NHL players are with their lots in life than NBA players. Their level of delusion is much lower in NHL than it is in the NBA, where NBA players think it's a sin if you don't make more than $30 million. And NHL players, basically the highest paid player in the league, is around 18 and a half. It obviously has the basketball has got a bigger market. It's got more cash coming into it. Football is still king, and the NBA and Major League Baseball are in the ballpark with them. But the NHL is further down the totem pole when it comes to how much revenue they make as a league. And what's really interesting is that the fan base of hockey mostly is in the northern half of the United States and Canada, but the southern half of the United States is where the league is expanding to. And Austin and Houston are on the potential list of teams or cities that could get another NHL team down the road. We also learned that he would not be come up with T-shirts so that his fans in the Moda Center would have any kind of choreography going on.
2: Can we stop on that one for a second and just once again ask?
1: Sam's down here will print you shirts for darn near nothing if you ask.
2: That is one of those self-inflicted wounds. Why give yourself such bad PR as soon as you buy the team?
1: Yeah, exactly. And then he didn't let the developmental players that they had travel with the team.
2: Mm-hmm.
1: He's making other adjustments.
2: One of the team mascots.
1: Yeah, they had two. He thought they only needed one. What are you paying the guy? $200 a game to show up?
2: Exactly, again.
1: Yeah. You're worth $5 billion and you're fretting over $200. There was something else that he was cutting that was just absolutely insane. Here's the thing that is going to make or break before I get to this next part about it. The players, if this trickles down to the players, he's not going to have a team because he's got guys that are coming up at the end of their rookie contracts, Scoot and Advia. Some of those younger players on this team, if they notice the plane is a little bit different, it's a cheaper plane. If they notice that they're now not staying at the Four Seasons, but, you know, they're staying at a notch below at the Marriott.
2: Yeah, if they look out their window on the plane and they see propellers of jet turbines, then, yeah.
1: Major League plane.
2: That's right. We're going to ask some questions.
1: Yeah. If they walk in the locker room and, you know, there's not the right food and beverage for themselves, all of those kind of things are going to be looked at as players, and every player in the league tells every other player, you don't want to come here. I'm getting out of here as soon as I can. Those little conversations where they're high-fiving each other at half court during their pre-shoot around, you know, the hour and a half before the game, and they're catching up. How's things with you? Oh, it's great. I love this team. How about you? No, this owner sucks.
2: Yeah. Out of here as soon as the summer hit.
1: Don't come here. If your agent talks about here, and the players are going to start going to their agents, and Tom Dundon is eventually not going to have a team. So the Moda Center apparently needs to be renovated. And it needs about $600 million in renovations. Now, my thought is if you're going to spend $600 million, just add another two or three to it and build a new arena. But apparently the city of Portland is willing to kick in $120 million. And there's county and state money that kind of matches that. So about $250 million. But they're kind of asking Tom Dundon to come up with $300 or $400 million to fix the arena, which he has said, I have no intentions of spending a dime in this place. Any renovations that take place are going to be public funds.
2: God, what a, and I'm not sure you could have picked a worse state.
1: Yes.
2: To do this.
1: No,
2: in,
1: not at all.
2: Besides Portland, because not exactly the most business or billionaire friendly state you can find in our union.
1: No, you can't. Then he had the Mike Anori contract, which most of the coaches in the NBA are, I guess Mike Anori, and I get from what Mike Anori's at, I'm 53 years old. This is my one chance to be a head coach. I'll prove them I can do it. And if I fail, I'll go back and be an assistant. But Mike Anori's contract is for 3 years with only the first year guaranteed, which no NBA coach has that deal.
2: That's my favorite move of all the things he's done. I'm glad I didn't steal your thunder, because of all of the things he's done, that might be the actually most egregious one. Yeah. The fact that you're hiring Tiago Splitter was too expensive for you to invest in. So you found a 53-year-old long-time assistant, and you're telling him, hey, here's your big chance. Go show the world what you're worth, because I only think you're worth guaranteeing 1 year of this. It's so bad.
1: I guess when they did the interviews, it was, hey, we're looking for a coach that only wants to be here for a minimum of a year, maybe three, but certainly not going to be guaranteed that. And I don't know if Mike Anori is a good basketball coach or not. I'm guessing the fact that he's been an assistant forever in the league and he's almost 53 years old tells me that he kind of knows his stuff. But and as I said, in kind of a desperate move, he wants the opportunity to make as much as he can for as long as he can. But here's the problem with doing that. Now, the downside to it is he'll get another job 10 minutes as an assistant somewhere.
2: Sure.
1: He may not be the number one assistant or the number two assistant, but number threes and fours still make $200,000 or $300,000 a year. So that's not a bad life. And so he'll get back in the league. But when you don't have any confidence in what you're doing with your coach and you're not going to help pay for the arena improvements, which you make revenue off of, at some point it trickles down to the players. And then Mike Inouye is trying to build a team and coach a team with inferior talent. And we all know teams with inferior talent, it doesn't matter who the coach is. He may take the heat for it, but it's the inferior talent that's going to be showing up in the win-loss column.
2: Yeah, it doesn't matter how many team bonding activities you do or any of that.
1: I got to have good guys.
2: That's 1,000% what it comes back to.
1: It's not X's and O's. It's Jimmy's and Joe's.
2: Don't you miss the era where every owner of a sports team basically just viewed it as their vanity project?
1: Yes.
2: And it was a way, like, it was admission into the cool kids club.
1: Absolutely.
2: I don't care how much money I'm losing. I own a basketball team. How awesome is that? Now it's all venture capitalism. It's all viewed as a profit generator. That is such a misuse of the social contract sports teams have with the region they find themselves in.
1: Absolutely.
2: It's because we're never going back there. But
1: let's just say I'm worth $10 billion. And I wake up one morning and go, I want to own an NBA team. I'm going to go down to my banker and I'm going to take $2 or $3 billion and I'm going to put it over in this account over here that in the worst of years is only going to make me 7%. So that's $210 million a year.
2: Oh, no. How will I ever live?
1: And I'm not touching that. That's my nest egg. I'm just going to live off of that. And I'm going to take the other $7 billion. And if I lose every penny of it, but I bring Portland a championship, you know, I'm going to be a hero in this community just like I was in Carolina.
2: Yeah, and that's the value.
1: And to me, to a certain extent, I think that's what the plan is with the Holt family. And I said this yesterday on the show. There's a line of demarcation between when the Spurs really had chances to win a championship and when they didn't. And thank God there was an Angelo Drossos that wanted to have the NBA in her so badly. He was willing to give the Spirit of St. Louis a TV contract rights in perpetuity forever until David Stern changed that in 2017 or 16, whenever he did. And then thank goodness there was a Red McCombs who was willing to invest in the team to keep it here until another ownership group could be found. But Angelo and the league was different in the 70s, but by the tail end of Red's ownership tenure, his method of owning a team was never going to win you a championship. Because he wanted everything to have ROI, and a lot of times teams don't have ROI.
2: Nor should they.
1: And then the McDermott group came in, which eventually led to the Holt family having majority control, and they've done everything that Pop and RC have instructed them to do in order to field a competitive team since the mid-90s. And for 30 years, even though they've only won five championships and been to seven finals, that's far more than the majority of the teams in the league have. And so every year, except in that transition period between Wimby and Tim, Spurs fans knew they were going to have a chance to win championships. And Portland fans are already sitting there going, we're never winning.
2: No, and that's where it's not even, you know, it's not about spending money to make the product better. It's just about spending money to make the fan experience better.
1: To make your community better.
2: And to make your community, your region, your state, your city. And you're showing you're not even willing to do that.
1: All right. One more segment to wrap it up next. 6:47 on the ticket.
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5: Great news. San Antonio FC beat the Colorado Springs Switchbacks 2-1 on the road last night. Although they gave up an early PK, SAFC bounced back with two truly beautiful goals. The first came from Dmitry Yurofeev, who found open space in the box, and it only took one touch to slot it past the keeper. The second came from captain Alex Cronali, who off a corner kick, headed it down and past the keeper. 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
4: 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Perfect.

0: did the West African dance tribe. I'm going to be doing all the Ivory Coast dances with their fans.
1: But the row's pretty cool.
0: The row's pretty awesome. And I'm still hoping maybe somehow Norway can beat France later this week, because that would put France as the second place team. And so then I could actually use some of the French I learned, because it would be two French-speaking nations, France and the Ivory Coast, the Côte d'Ivoire, playing each other. So
1: yeah, the I guess Ivory Coast used to be a French colony.
0: Oh yeah, yeah, like a lot of that, you know, West African golden Gold Coast right there. I don't think Norway has it in them to beat France, so I think it's going to be, which would be cool too, seeing Erling Haaland and doing the Viking row.
1: Yeah.
0: If they, well, either way, it'll be win or loss, because that'll be one that'll team be
1: a,
0: will be.
1: Is that a knockout?
0: That's
1: round?
0: A knockout. That's the first knockout game at Jerry World. So I'm pretty pumped. Pretty pumped.
1: All right, so that's the schedule, and I'll be back on Wednesday. I'm going to see Fenway Park for the first time on Saturday.
0: You might have a better week ahead than I do.
1: I'm going to go to the Hall of Fame Cooperstown on Sunday.
0: You'll love it. Try to go to as many of the little antique stores on the main strip right there as you can.
1: And then I'm going to finish it off Monday night with Tigers and Yankees at Yankee Stadium. So it's a baseball weekend.
0: No, you absolutely are having a better. better 5 days than I am.
1: You got 5 hours to Dallas.
0: Yeah, that's true. Yeah, we're gonna drive up after the show Monday, so should be a fun time. Have a safe trip.
1: Same for you.
0: And
1: Shane and Sam in the saddle tomorrow. Thanks to Issa for producing today's show, and we'll see what happens as free agency begins about the time I get back next week. Have a great Thursday night, weekend, and everything. See you next week. It's the Andy Everett Show on the Ticket.

0: This is San Antonio FC Insider, brought to you by Goodwill.
1: Great news. San Antonio FC beat the Colorado Springs Switchbacks 2-1 on the road last night. Although they gave up an early PK, SAFC bounced back with two truly beautiful goals. The first came from Dmitry Yurofeev, who found open space in the box, and it only took one touch to slot it past the keeper. The second came from captain Alex Cronali, who off a corner kick, headed it down and past the keeper. SAFC is back at home on July 4th, and tickets are only $7.04 while they last. That's today's SAFC Insider. I'm Katie Goodman.
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